0: and switch to a five-star American Wireless company.
1: The Pennsylvania Supreme Court weighing whether to add new legal protections for defendants accused of providing drugs that caused a deadly overdose. A new dire warning from those working on artificial intelligence models.
2: A researcher at Anthropic, the company behind Claude, posted late Tuesday that he quit. He wrote that the people building AI earnestly believe that it could kill us all by the end of the decade. This is not a marketing stunt. A current Anthropic team leader responded, saying we really do earnestly believe AI could kill all humans, adding he thinks it's a greater than 10% chance of that over the next decade. And this comes after OpenAI's chief scientist warned that AI models are becoming superhuman in their ability to break in and out of computer systems.
1: ABC's Elizabeth Schulze. President Trump has floated the idea of renaming the state of New Mexico, but...
3: Not surprisingly, the suggestion of a name change is meeting resistance from New Mexico's Democratic lawmakers, and it's putting its Republican leaders in an uncomfortable spot. GOP gubernatorial candidate Greg Hull says the state's identity is not up for negotiation. Republican congressional candidate Greg Cunningham says the Democrats, though, are hyper-focused on the president's social media comments as a diversion from their own record.
1: ABC's Jim Ryan. Live from New York, it'll be Jalen Brunson hosting the season premiere of Saturday Night Live on September 26th. It'll be another first for the NBA champion, who led the New York Knicks to the team's first title in 53 years. Dave Packer, ABC News.
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9: North Idaho weather.
10: We'll drop down to a low of 53 with increasing clouds tonight. Mostly cloudy skies tomorrow with mid-70s. Gradual clearing by tomorrow night, though, with a low of 50. Sunny for Friday with a high of 70. Mostly cloudy and 51 for Friday night.
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13: 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You are listening to the O'Reilly Update. Coming up next, the news with Mike Slater.
14: Thank you, Bill. It is Wednesday, September 9th, 2026. Here's what's happening today in America. First ever midterm convention. Still shooting drug boats. The mayor will attend, and Americans dominating at the U.S. Open. That's all coming up. Then Bill's going to be here with your message of the day. Bill is back. But first, tonight is day one of the first ever midterm convention. I asked the head of the RNC, Joe Gruters, why the Democrats are not hosting a midterm convention. And he said, first, they don't have the money. The Republicans have way more money than the Democrats right now. And two, who would they have headline it? AOC? Zohran? Tallarico? What? The speakers tonight, there are 209 in total over the 2 days. But tonight we have Michael Whatley, who's running for Senate in North Carolina, Ken Paxton in Texas, John Husted in Ohio, Dr. Oz, Scott Bessent, our Treasury Secretary, and the President of the United States. He is supposed to go off in the 9 o'clock hour Eastern time. There will also be scattered throughout everyday Americans speaking, factory workers, steel union members, and shipbuilders, among others, tonight. Festivities begin at 4 o'clock Eastern. U.S. Southern Command said a, quote, floating refueling station supporting illicit at-sea drug trafficking operations in the Eastern Pacific was intercepted and destroyed by U.S. forces. Intelligence confirmed the vessel's involvement with the Los Choneros, violent narco-terrorist organization. Southcom said individuals removed from the vessel will be transferred to Ecuadorian authorities. After clearing the vessel and disembarking the crew, U.S. forces sank it. This was the fifth time in the past 2 months that our military intercepted a refueling vessel operated by this drug cartel in the Eastern Pacific. The mayor of New York City, Zohran Mamdani, said he will attend New York City's annual 9/11 remembrance ceremony on Friday. This is despite criticism from some family members and first responders and many Republicans. One of the reasons why many don't want him to attend is because of Ramzi Qassem, who is the city's chief legal counsel. He was a defense attorney for an Al-Qaeda terrorist at Guantanamo Bay, and that guy's brother-in-law was a hijacker on 9/11. The former mayor of New York City, of course the mayor during 9/11, Rudy Giuliani, said he would be offended if Mamdani attended the ceremony. Speaking of New York City, six American tennis players are in the quarterfinals of the U.S. Open, the most since 2002. It's been a long time since we've had some great American tennis players. Three men, three women. On each side, two American men and two American women will be playing each other in the quarterfinals. That's a bummer. The last American to win a Grand Slam tournament was Andy Roddick in 2003. Women's finals on Saturday, men's finals on Sunday. I'm Mike Slater from the podcast Politics by Faith. The great Bill O'Reilly is back with your message of the day. Next.
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Time now for the O'Reilly Update message of the day. On this Wednesday, I'm thinking about the media frenzy surrounding the midterm elections. The corporate press is collapsing. Ratings are terrible on television. It's actively advocating for the Democratic Party, as everybody knows, which it should not be doing. If you're only going to root for one team, that's not journalism. The press is doing everything it can to help the progressives with the midterms. It's painfully obvious to any fair-minded American. Now, these people have made a nice living for 10 years telling the public that Donald Trump is the devil. Their entire business model is based on that, at least on television. I expect this will continue until

Well, at least the November vote, and probably until President Trump leaves office. Why? Because the journalism industry in this country no longer cares about getting answers from either party. That is not only dishonest, it's very bad for the Republic. The folks deserve a fair and honest press. There are long odds against that because there is so much money to be made by hating Donald Trump. And the founding fathers could never have perceived that. I'm Bill O'Reilly. I approve the message by writing it. You can reach me, Bill at BillO'Reilly.com, Bill at BillO'Reilly.com, name and town if you wish to opine. Okay, let's go to the mail. We got Brian. There is some validity that you don't criticize President Trump the same way you criticize Ossoff, President Biden, Kamala Harris, and others. You seem to be much more gentle when criticizing a president than you do with the others. It depends on the issue. So if it's an open border, I'm going to come down hard. If it's some kind of thing that really doesn't matter very much, but we are essentially fair here, and I've got a letter I'm going to read you in a moment that highlights that. But if there's something that's going to hurt you, Brian, I come down much harder. And the Biden administration, second worst. What do you want me to do? Cindy Elliott, Butler, Pennsylvania. President Trump's decision to rename Lake Ontario was ill-advised. It's not an insult to Canada, it's an insult to Native American history. Okay? Donald John, Vernon, British Columbia, Abbott wrong on Trump's trade war on Canada. Canada buys more manufactured goods from the USA than vice versa. Not true. Simply not true. Mr. John goes on to say the only reason Canada has a trade surplus is because we sell it so much oil at a steeply discounted rate, we being Canada, to America. No. Okay? They send the oil here. We refine the oil and it goes out on the open market. But $100 billion? Come on. Let's be fair. In a moment, something you might not know. When you need medications, you don't have any time to fool around. You know that. 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

Now the O'Reilly update brings you something you might not know. 134 years ago today, a patriotic creed first appeared in a publication for young Americans. Decades later, it would be adopted as our nation's official oath. Here is the story behind the Pledge of Allegiance. On September 9th, 1892, a magazine called The Youth's Companion debuted a story urging teachers to have students recite the following passage every morning. I pledge allegiance to my flag and to the republic for which it stands, one nation indivisible, with liberty and justice for all. That was the original wording. It has changed. And even back then, the wording went district by district. But soon, the popularity of the pledge swept nationwide. On June 22, 1942, Congress recognized the pledge as part of the federal code. At the height of World War II, the government changed the official manner of delivery to placing the right hand over the heart. The previous stance, one hand extended from the body, was too similar to the Nazi salute. And here's something else you might not know. The line, under God, was added a decade later. President Eisenhower approved the resolution adding the words under God to the pledge in 1954. The Catholic groups, Knights of Columbus, and others, as well as President Eisenhower himself, had lobbied for the change. Supporters believe the slogan would serve as a stark reminder of the differences between the USA and the Soviet Union, an atheist country. Today, some far-left activists want God scrubbed from the pledge. The ACLU claims it's a violation of separation of church and state. But recent polling from Pew says that just 10% of the American public wants under God eliminated from the pledge. Back in a moment. 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Thank you for listening to the O'Reilly Update. I am Bill O'Reilly. No spin, just facts, and always looking out for you.

0: I'm Ed Benkin. The curtain comes up for the NFL season tonight in Seattle. In a rare Wednesday night opener, the defending champion Seahawks will face the Patriots in a Super Bowl rematch. Seattle is favored, and many believe New England could take a step back this season. But on ESPN Radio's The Golics, ESPN Radio's Mike Golic Jr. believes there will be another big year for the Patriots in New England.
1: For A.J. Brown to be as physically gifted as he is, to be the human man coverage beater that the Philadelphia Eagles rode to a Super Bowl, I understand he's getting up there, but we saw enough in training camp. The guy looks dialed. He seems motivated. That relationship, if that gets going and gets online in a major way.
0: The second game of the NFL season will take place in the land down under tomorrow. It'll be the league's first ever game in Australia with the 49ers battling the Rams. Now to baseball, where the playoff races continue. The Cubs will take on the Brewers in Milwaukee, and the Brewers now have a Major League best 90 wins on the season. Milwaukee has a 9-game lead over Chicago in the division. Meanwhile, the Cubs trail the Phillies by a half game for the top wild card spot in the National League. The Brewers lead the Dodgers by 2 games for the best record in the National League and the best record overall. LA has 88 wins on the season. The Dodgers are back home tonight to take on the Reds. Also tonight, the White Sox play host to the Pirates. Chicago leads Cleveland by 2 games in the American League Central. Pittsburgh defeated Chicago last night. Also, the Yankees will play host to the Rockies as New York looks to maintain their lead for the top spot in the American League wildcard race. They have a 3-game lead over the Red Sox. The Yankees also trail the Rays by 4 games for first place in the American League East. The Rays and Braves continue their battle of first place teams as their series resumes in Atlanta. In tennis, U.S. Open continues. Elena Rybakina advanced to the semifinals.
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9: 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From ABC News Tech Trends. John Ternus, on his first day as the new CEO of Apple, put out a memo to staff. In it, he thanks his predecessor, Tim Cook, who's transitioning into an executive chairman role at the company. Ternus also pointing ahead to next week's iPhone event, which he says will be a huge launch. That Wednesday event is heavily rumored to be where Apple launches a foldable iPhone. Residents of three more American cities will now be able to hail a Waymo self-driving robo-taxi. The Google-owned service is expanding to Denver, San Diego, and Tampa, which join 11 other American cities where the vehicles have already been in operation. And the latest company to jump into the AI chatbot game is tractor maker John Deere. JD is designed to answer questions farmers and

0: Ranchers have about things like fuel usage and harvest timing. It's rolling out now on the web, on mobile devices, and on the control screens of certain John Deere farm equipment. With Tech Trends, I'm Mike Dabosky, ABC.
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3: 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On Friday, President Trump signed 2 executive orders the administration said are aimed at supporting America's ranchers and rebuilding the nation's cattle herd.
4: The orders direct federal agencies to review protections for gray and Mexican wolves, update compensation for livestock losses from predators, and examine mandatory country of origin labeling for beef. A second order calls for stronger enforcement of the Packers and Stockyards Act, expanded opportunities for small and regional meat processors, and streamlined meat inspection requirements. The USDA also announced plans to enroll nearly 1 million additional acres in grasslands CRP and expand remote and technology-assisted beef grading. For details on both of these executive orders, check out pnwag.net. I'm Sarah Lee Cameron on the PNW Ag Network.
3: USDA announced last week it's making changes aimed at getting farm credit into producers' hands faster, a move the department said could help farmers manage operating costs and make investments in their operations. The FSA is permanently adopting its application fast-track program for lower-risk direct loan applicants. USDA says the program has cut processing time by about 8 days for qualifying borrowers. The agency is also giving experienced lenders more authority to approve guaranteed loans, reducing paperwork and speeding up the process. USDA says the new electronic system for guaranteed loans is expected in early 2027. The department said for farmers and ranchers, faster access to capital could mean quicker financing for land, equipment, production expenses, as well as day-to-day operations. This is the PNW Ag Network.
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4: ABC News, I'm Dave Packer. Republicans gathering tonight and tomorrow night for their two-day midterm convention in Dallas. President Trump speaking both nights. An issue on Air Force One, an emergency inflatable slide deployed just before the president boarded for Dallas. Reporters asking,
5: are you sure this plane is safe to fly?
6: Yeah, I am. Or I wouldn't be on it.
7: The president eventually boarding the Qatari-gifted jet and taking off for Dallas. With President Trump's approval rating at a record low 33%, some Republicans in tough races skipping the convention.
4: ABC's Rachel Scott traveling with the president. Stocks plunged again today as the price of a barrel of oil surged past $100 a barrel, the Dow falling 405 points. Visiting Ecuador, Secretary of State Marco Rubio on the U.S. approach toward combating drug trafficking in Latin American waters, saying the Trump administration is now focused on working with allied countries, but insisting that the military will still, quote, blow up ships if need be. This is ABC News.
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9: North Idaho weather.
10: We'll drop down to a low of 53 with increasing clouds tonight. Mostly cloudy skies tomorrow with mid-70s. Gradual clearing by tomorrow night, though, with a low of 50. Sunny for Friday with a high of 70. Mostly cloudy and 51 for Friday night.
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1: From ABC News, Wall Street Now, stocks fell under the weight of rising crude oil prices, which shot back up above $100 a barrel. The Dow lost 405 points. The S&P slid 37. The Nasdaq dropped 168. Retailers were among the companies leading the markets lower, while oil companies pushed higher. Shares of Meta Platforms rose 6% after the parent company of Instagram and Facebook launched a personal artificial intelligence agent, Muse, for those 18 and over. Apple stock barely moved after unveiling its latest generation of iPhones at the company's Cupertino, California headquarters. That included the widely anticipated foldable phone called Duo. A group of former Amazon warehouse employees has filed suit against the company, claiming systematic discrimination against pregnant workers. Amazon denying the accusation, saying the lawsuit's description of events is inaccurate. Airlines are trying to dig out from UK air traffic control troubles that led to the cancellation of 2,000 flights Tuesday. Wayne Cabot, ABC News.
2: From America's number one travel radio show, I'm Robert Carey with today's edition of your RM World Travel Minute. What do you say is the most important thing flight attendants can do for you on a plane? Well, ensuring your safety is by far the most important job responsibility, but who's safeguarding them? A number of U.S. airlines are taking steps to make sure flight attendants do now, in fact, enjoy safer flights. The next time you're flying on American Airlines, Southwest Airlines, or a JetBlue Airways flight, you'll likely notice that you're now preparing to land a lot sooner than you have been previously. Now, what am I talking about? Well, flight attendants are now expected to have cabins fully ready to land with them in their jump seats by the time the plane reaches an altitude of around 18,000 feet. The change is intended to reduce flight crews' exposure to turbulence and risk of injury that's often heightened on one of the most unpredictable parts of a flight. Recent NTSB data shows a large share of turbulence-related accidents occur on descent, with cabin crews most likely to be hurt during that time. So prepare yourself to prepare to land early and enjoy the rest of your flight, everyone. Until we're back tomorrow on all of these affiliated stations around the country, more travel info awaits you anytime on our website, rmworldtravel.com.
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8: This is the Bloomberg Real Estate Report. I'm Denise Pellegrini. A new sign, California home builders finding things a bit difficult. KB Home packing things up and getting ready to move headquarters out of Los Angeles into the Tempe, Arizona area instead, where it plans to set up shop in the Phoenix suburb next spring. The home builder also indicating it likes what it calls the business-friendly operating environment and convenience of the Phoenix metro. KB Home, of course, still has some major properties in Southern California, including in Riverside and San Diego. It also says it still plans to maintain a presence in California through its six operating divisions. Over the years, the company has built tens of thousands of homes across California and says it remains deeply committed to serving the state's home buyers, with more than 100 communities currently open statewide. KB Home, long time ago, used to be headquartered in the Detroit metro. Then it moved to Phoenix in the early 60s before moving to Los Angeles. And that's the Bloomberg Real Estate Report. I'm Denise Pellegrini.
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10: I'm Ed Benkin. The curtain comes up for the NFL season tonight in Seattle. In a rare Wednesday night opener, the defending champion Seahawks will face the Patriots in a Super Bowl rematch. Seattle is favored, and many believe New England could take a step back this season. But on ESPN Radio's The Golics, ESPN Radio's Mike Golic Jr. believes there will be another big year for the Patriots in New England.
11: For A.J. Brown to be as physically gifted as he is, to be the human man coverage beater that the Philadelphia Eagles rode to a Super Bowl, I understand he's getting up there, but we saw enough in training camp. The guy looks dialed. He seems motivated. That relationship, if that gets going and gets online in a major way.
10: The second game of the NFL season will take place in the land down under tomorrow. It'll be the league's first ever game in Australia, with the 49ers battling the Rams. Now to baseball, where the playoff races continue. The Cubs will take on the Brewers in Milwaukee, and the Brewers now have a Major League best 90 wins on the season. Milwaukee has a 9-game lead over Chicago in the division. Meanwhile, the Cubs trail the Phillies by a half game for the top wild card spot in the National League. The Brewers lead the Dodgers by 2 games for the best record in the National League and the best record overall. LA has 88 wins on the season. The Dodgers are back home tonight to take on the Reds. Also tonight, the White Sox play host to the Pirates. Chicago leads Cleveland by 2 games in the American League Central. Pittsburgh defeated Chicago last night. Also, the Yankees will play host to the Rockies as New York looks to maintain their lead for the top spot in the American League wildcard race. They have a 3-game lead over the Red Sox. The Yankees also trail the Rays by 4 games for first place in the American League East. The Rays and Braves continue their battle of first place teams as their series resumes in Atlanta. In tennis, U.S. Open continues. Elena Rybakina advanced to the semifinals.
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14: We are into the second week of September, and time once again to take a look at the entertainment calendar. And we start with the 219 Lounge on First Avenue in downtown Sandpoint. They got live music this Friday night with DJ Rim. That kicks off at 9 p.m. And on Saturday, live music with The Real McCoy. Again, a 9 o'clock start. Both shows 21 and over, both shows no cover at the 219 Lounge on First Avenue in downtown Sandpoint. Now, coming up this Thursday across the street at the Panada, The Lovin' Spoonful at 7 p.m. The legendary Lovin' Spoonful this Thursday at 7 p.m. On Friday night, they've got Hamnet playing. That's a 7 p.m. start. And on Saturday, look for Perfect Days, again, a 7 p.m. start. All at the Panada Theater on First Avenue in downtown Sandpoint. There's no live music this weekend at the Blue Heron Cafe in Samuel Store, but do get ready. Their Summer Sunset Series at the Heron's Landing continues on the 19th. The band Stone Band from 6 to 9 p.m. And there is live music at Happy's Inn in Libby, Montana this Friday night. Look for the music of Hairball. Again, that's happening at Happy's Inn in Libby, Montana this coming Friday night. Whatever you do, enjoy the region for what it's worth. But as I always tell you, please don't drink and drive.
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18: This is a Bloomberg Business of Sports report. A collection of soccer fan groups from around the world launched a petition calling for Gianni Infantino to resign as FIFA president after he tried to sell future World Cup profits to private investors. Infantino has resisted calls to leave office, despite European soccer body UEFA saying it has no confidence in him. He has also been criticized by the leadership of North America's CONCACAF and the Asian Football Confederation. Billionaire hedge fund investor Bill Ackman has slammed U.S. Open Tennis Grand Slam organizers over the price of tickets. A day one ground pass will cost fans $363, which Ackman says is absurd and inconsistent with the USTA's mission to promote the sport of tennis. Black Sun has raised $1 billion for its inaugural investment vehicle, Mega Fund 1, with a target of reaching $7 billion to invest across sports, media, entertainment, and technology. With a Bloomberg Business of Sports report.

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0: 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On Friday, President Trump signed two executive orders the administration said are aimed at supporting America's ranchers and rebuilding the nation's cattle herd.
1: The orders direct federal agencies to review protections for gray and Mexican wolves, update compensation for livestock losses from predators, and examine mandatory country of origin labeling for beef. A second order calls for stronger enforcement of the Packers and Stockyards Act, expanded opportunities for small and regional meat processors, and streamlined meat inspection requirements. The USDA also announced plans to enroll nearly 1 million additional acres in grasslands CRP and expand remote and technology-assisted beef grading. For details on both of these executive orders, check out pnwag.net. I'm Sarah Lee Cameron on the PNW Ag Network.
0: USDA announced last week it's making changes aimed at getting farm credit into producers' hands faster, a move the department said could help farmers manage operating costs and make investments in their operations. The FSA is permanently adopting its application fast-track program for lower-risk direct loan applicants. USDA says the program has cut processing time by about 8 days for qualifying borrowers. The agency is also giving experienced lenders more authority to approve guaranteed loans, reducing paperwork and speeding up the process. USDA says the new electronic system for guaranteed loans is expected in early 2027. The department said for farmers and ranchers, faster access to capital could mean quicker financing for land, equipment, production expenses, as well as day-to-day operations. This is the PNW Ag Network.
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6: Would you believe it if I told you that thinking about death could actually help you live better? In her CNN original series, Kara Swisher Wants to Live Forever, Kara said she was inspired by a practice in Bhutan, where people are encouraged to think about death a few times a day. Not to be morbid, but to sharpen their appreciation for the life they have. Research backs this up. People who reflect on their mortality tend to tune in more to life's good moments, while avoiding it can leave you feeling more fearful and less prepared. So what does turning toward it look like? Talking about your wishes, getting your affairs in order, and letting the simple fact that our time is finite nudge you toward what actually matters. The existential question. What are you going to do with the time

0: You have left. I'm Dr. Sanjay Gupta, helping you live a better life.
1: My whole identity had been wrapped up in being a soldier. To have that so violently ripped from me when I was wounded, I was lost for a very long time. When Wounded Warrior Project came into my life, being around the other warriors, people that had similar experiences that I did, it was a game changer for me. Having King join the group, that was the beginning of a really good friendship.
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5: 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The 26th annual Haul Ass to Harrison Car Show heads up the month on Saturday the 12th, with cars coming in from all over the region. 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The Trail of the Coeur d'Alenes is beautiful this time of the year and you don't want to miss it. 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Oktoberfest in the City Park is our big fall event the first Saturday in October. Numerous local brewers
6: as extremists and pledging unwavering devotion to President Trump. Attorney General Todd Blanche touting the president's record on immigration.
7: 2.6 million criminal aliens who entered the country illegally and should never have been released into our neighborhoods are being swiftly removed.
6: Oil today hit $100 a barrel, but President Trump predicts that the end of the Iran war and the high gas prices is near.
8: President Trump said Thursday he thinks the Iranians are holding out on ending the war until after the midterm elections.
9: They're desperate to try and affect the election so that we can get a nice, weak group of people in there and leave them alone and let them have their nuclear weapon.
8: The president said it will take until after the midterms for gas prices to come down.
6: ABC's Karen Travers. Black box recordings released today show one of the pilots of the Amazon cargo plane that careened off a Miami runway and killed five people repeatedly warned that they were coming in too fast and at the last second urged them to abort the landing. And the first known lawsuit's been filed in connection with the crash. Attorney Mike Morgan represents the family of one of the victims.
10: They're hoping that we can find out why a company like Amazon, who can contract with anyone, who has all the resources in the world, would contract with a company with this type of safety rating.
6: The trade war with the U.S. and Canada escalates. Now Canadian provinces have banned the import of American liquor and concerned about tourism. Ontario tourism official Gordon Orr.
11: When you're worried about your job or your occupation, travel is a discretionary spend.
6: Industry competitors are lowering prices after Apple introduced its own $2,000 foldable smartphone today. ABC's Rebecca Jarvis.
12: Apple is hoping by introducing its own version, people will take to it, just like they did with the iPhone.
6: You're listening to ABC News.
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6: A new study in the Journal of Investigative Dermatology suggests that GLP-1 weight loss medications could be linked to male pattern hair loss. More from ABC News medical correspondent Dr. Darian Sutton.
14: They used a large genetic database, over 200,000 participants, and they found that men who were more likely to have the GLP-1 receptor, that's what these medications target that leads to these results, tended to have higher rates of hair loss. Now, this study doesn't confirm that GLP medications lead to hair loss, but certainly a clue that they might be connected.
6: Women may also experience hair loss along the hairline. A federal judge in Miami has ruled that social media influencers Andrew and Tristan Tate must remain in custody as they fight extradition to the United Kingdom. That's where the brothers are accused of rape and sex trafficking. They have repeatedly denied wrongdoing. As the trade war with Canada heats up, the Buffalo Bills announced they'll celebrate both the American and Canadian anthems during the pregame to the home opener, September 17th. Friday marks 25 years since the September 11th terror attacks, and families who lost loved ones that day are reflecting on how they've rebuilt their lives since. Lucy Peterson lost her father, Stephen, in the World Trade Center North Tower. She recently moved to New York and is now a social worker.
15: I'm loving being here. I'm starting a new job. I have friends here and making my own memories and not letting it define my experience.
6: I'm Dave Packer, ABC News.
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24: Increasing clouds tonight with an expected low of 53. Mid-70s with mostly cloudy skies tomorrow, but gradual clearing by tomorrow night with a low of 50. Mostly sunny for Friday with a high of 70. Mostly cloudy and a low of 51 Friday night.

0: This is Lee Habib, and this is Our American Stories, and we tell stories about everything here on this show, from the arts to sports, and from business to history, and everything in between, including your stories. 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And today, we have the author and journalist James McGuire on to tell us the story of Ed Sullivan. James wrote a book on Ed's life, Impresario, The Life and Times of Ed Sullivan, and we wanted to hear from him about the life of this TV legend. James, thanks for joining us. Let's start at the beginning. Where did Ed Sullivan come from? What made him who he became?
1: Ed Sullivan was born in 1901 in Harlem, New York. Very poor Irish Catholic family. And I mean, I think they did not even have the money for medical care. He had a twin brother who died, you know, very, very young, like shortly after his birth. He also had a sister who died very young as well. I mean, it was a desperate, very poor life there in Harlem, New York. His father was known to be someone who really could not get along with people very well. He was a civil servant. At first, he made almost a middle class wage, but then he got into a number of disagreements with people, and his you know, socioeconomic status fell. So when Sullivan's two siblings died, I think the parents just could not take it anymore. They decided, you know, we need to move out of Harlem. We need to move, to a little town. So when he was really a very young boy, they moved to Port Chester, New York, which is just north of New York City, maybe, half hour or so. Really, it's basically a stone's throw away from New York City. It was for him a very, you know, way more pleasant place to grow up. And in terms of, you know, his life around the house, his mother was very big into opera and music. They played the piano around the house, and she played recordings of opera. So there was a lot of exposure to music around the house. You know, that played a big role in him. He dreamed of New York City. He always thought, you know, how am I going to get to New York City? First, he wanted to, you know, as World War I broke out, he had dreams of like going overseas and actually becoming a soldier. But he actually wasn't quite old enough to be a soldier. So he went down to the recruiting office and tried to fake it. But they would not let him into the army. So he was very disappointed about that. He had to go back home. But he did move. He took a very low level job as a sports writer in New York City in the 1920s. And that for him was a dream come true. I mean, he wrote about this show in Manhattan that featured dogs. It was like a huge dog show. And he saw his byline on the newspaper, and he was hooked. And that was always something that drove him. I mean, he always really wanted to be famous. He wanted to be known. And seeing his byline in a newspaper was just, you know, it was addictive for him. And so he had quite a bit of success as a sports reporter. He bounced around from newspaper to newspaper all throughout the 1920s. It was never hard for him to get a job. He wrote about, you know, any kind of sports, football, baseball, swimming, golf. I mean, he wrote about it all. The big twist for him that sort of moved him further into the world of entertainment was that he switched from being a sports reporter to being a gossip columnist for a newspaper. And that really suddenly got him into the world of fame in New York City. So he was constantly hanging out and getting to know and writing about celebrities and athletes, you know, movie stars, radio stars really in the early days, and later on movie stars in New York City. So, and it gave him, you know, really a still more touch of fame, and he loved it.
0: Ed's life was driven by a competitive zeal. Can you tell us about his first major rivalry?
1: There was a gossip columnist in New York City, a guy named Walter Winchell. His name is unknown at this point, but in the 1930s in America. And Ed and Walter were fierce competitors. The two of them had a fierce competition. And of course, as big as Walter's gossip column was, really, it was Walter's radio show. He had a national radio show, and Ed saw that and thought, you know, I need to get my own radio show. So he rounded up some talent, and he would interview people on a radio show, and it was a complete flop. And the problem was that he wrote a very colorful gossip column, but he himself was not a performer. He was, you know, he had a very sort of a droll, you know, downbeat, you know, delivery. Still, he really wanted to be, he wanted to be famous. And so, you know, in the 1920s, radio was the domain. So he tried to get another radio show. And again, it would last like 6 or 8 weeks, and it just would not work. You know, he worked the gossip column angle really hard. It's hard to remember exactly how big newspapers were, you know, in the 1920s and 1930s. you know, they were far, far bigger than they are now. And in a world without television and a world in which movies were really in its infancy, you know, newspapers were the mass medium. And so being a columnist at that time was really a big deal. And that helped Sullivan, of course, get guests for his radio show. And he had a total of 5 radio shows, finally. And every single one was canceled after a fairly short run. You know, one of the things he did, partially to compensate, and also as an outgrowth of his gossip column, was that he began to organize vaudeville shows in the 1930s in New York City. And, you know, the important thing to remember about that is that, you know, America was in a depression in those days. And so, you know, people would buy they would pay their, you know, a dime to get in, a nickel to get in for the vaudeville show. And they were a very, very demanding audience. If they didn't like it, you know, if they didn't like a performer, if they didn't like an act, they would certainly let the performer know they're a rowdy bunch. And Sullivan, you know, produced vaudeville shows sometimes 6 nights a week, you know, 5-6 nights a week for years in New York City. And his vaudeville shows were sort of a precursor to the final television show in that it was a mix. It could be a comedian, a singer, you know, a mime, you know, maybe some sort of a bizarre oddity act, you know, a juggler, and they would all move really quickly. And Sullivan would MC those vaudeville shows. Of course, there was live theater. And that really gave him a lot of experience in terms of how to put on a show. It taught him a lot. It also gave him that very, very immediate feedback. You know, he would stand backstage and he would watch the performer on stage. He would watch the audience on stage. He would see, okay, how is it the audience relating to this performer? He became, you know, sort of very, very attuned to the idea of what it meant to build an audience.
0: And we're listening to James McGuire talk about the life of Ed Sullivan, a man we all know or have heard of, but don't know the story behind the story. More of the life of Ed Sullivan here on Our American Story. 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
7: And we're back with Our American Stories and with the story of Ed Sullivan. And joining us is James McGuire, who wrote the book Impresario, The Life and Times of Ed Sullivan. Let's pick up where we last left off with James talking about Sullivan's experience in vaudeville and as a gossip columnist.
8: He's really renowned way before his television years. He was actually quite well known as a gossip columnist. He wrote for a paper, the New York Daily News, which is still publishing daily today, still a big paper in New York City. In the 1940s, they even sent him out to Hollywood to sort of, you know, write about, you know, movie stars. And I mean, everyone, you know, Fred Astaire, all the major stars would, like, you know, play golf with him. And he hobnobbed with all these people. He knew them all. Because they wanted to be in his gossip column. Because, you know, in the days before television, being in a major gossip column like that was really a ticket to get more notoriety. So everyone wanted to be nice to him because they wanted, you know, mentioned in his column. In the late 1940s, the very, very beginning of television. And, you know, he had these frustrated, you know, dreams of fame from radio. And he had, you know, failed so much in radio. And he saw television. He thought, you know what? I am not going to fail in this medium. I fail constantly, and I'm not going to fail in television.

He actually wrote that in his one of his columns before his show debuted, his television show debuted. He wrote a column about how he had made up his mind. He had failed in radio, but I'm not going to fail in TV. And so, you know, CBS, you know, launched a variety show in 1948. It was called Toast to the Town. They didn't know who to ask to be the MC of the show. I mean, there weren't, of course, any television stars because TV had not existed. And here was Sullivan. He was a fairly well-known, quite well-known gossip columnist. So they thought, well, let's ask this Sullivan guy. And the thing is, you know, the CBS thought that, you know, or they knew that Sullivan could get guests because Sullivan knew all these people because he wrote about them in his gossip column. They gave Ed a $300 a week budget to book guests. So, I mean, the entire hour of performing was filled with a $300 budget. And so, you know, much of those that early year or so, Sullivan actually had to pay use his own money to pay guests to get on the show, if you believe that or not. But one of the reasons CBS was banking on him because he had the power of newspapers, which is sort of ironic when you think about it. A television network was relying on the power of a newspaper, you know, to get guests, which, of course, you know, things have really changed now. And that early show, those early shows were really, really rough. Sullivan, of course, was extremely nervous. I mean, as it was live television, it wasn't recorded. So like when that camera blinked on, you were talking to the live audience. And at that, in those early days, the live audience was just the New York area. It wasn't even a nationwide, you know, network at that point. CBS was not quite nationwide. He was horribly nervous. The show was, you know, slow moving, but the thing that really saved him early on was all those years producing vaudeville shows. He knew how to put on a show, and he knew what the audience liked. I mean, he didn't need to guess what the audience liked because, in a sense, he was one of them. He was an everyman. So he if he liked it, they were going to like it. He had a very good sense of what they were going to like. As the 1940s turned into the 1950s, the show really did really well. And CBS, you know, was very happy with it. They had, you know, advertisers, and, you know, Ford Motor Company began advertising with it. And CBS realized, you know, they had a hit on their hand. Meanwhile, NBC looked at it and they said, oh, a variety show on Sunday night, huh? Well, if this Ed Sullivan fellow is doing that, we can do it far better than this Ed Sullivan guy. He's boring. The thing that they didn't fully realize is that Sullivan himself was, of course, you know, not an entertainer. He was a very, you know, Uncle Ed, very slow measured performer. But the way that he knew how to put on a show, the way he could balance the various acts on stage, you know, people really loved that. Colgate-Palmolive sponsored the NBC show, and they thought, you know, well, you know, we will put so much money into this, we will just steamroll, you know, the Sullivan show. And, you know, backed by the Colgate-Palmolive's ad dollars, they booked all sorts of big acts. They had Abbott and Costello, Dean Martin and Jerry Lewis, which were at the time were like super, super hot. They had a, you know, Jerry Lewis and Dean Martin had a very hot nightclub act in New York City. And the NBC show did pretty well, but, you know, Sullivan really dug in his heels, and he used all the skills he had learned in all those years at vaudeville. And at the end of like a 2-year period, he had really outproduced the NBC show. And so his ratings were actually beating NBC, even though NBC's talent budget was far greater. It was simply his ability to produce a show really made the show a huge success. And, you know, when CBS first hired Sullivan to do the show, it was called Toast to the Town. But by the early 1950s, he was able to renegotiate his contract, and it would now be called The Ed Sullivan Show. And it was really his show. And he produced it, and he chose the acts every week. You know, he chose what order they were in. Even though he was the MC of the show, what he was really doing, he was producing the show by choosing the acts, deciding, you know, who was going to be on. You know, with every passing season, he kept his, you know, sort of finger on the pulse of America. He knew who was big, and he kept, you know, relating to the culture at large. And, you know, as TV really became a prime part of American life there in the 1950s, you know, everyone was gathered around their black and white TV. He was really, you know, the one who became Uncle Ed to the mass audience. They looked to him as sort of the imprimatur, so to speak, of, you know, what is good. He had a consistent gift. He never faltered. You know, he always sort of balanced, you know, something really wholesome with something really jazzy.
He would have athletes on. He might have a choir on. He'd have comedians on. It was a mix. And there was always something for the entire family. There was something for little kids, something for the teenagers, something for the grownups. There might be a Broadway show, might be actually a cast, the live cast from a Broadway show.

0: would walk across town and actually perform a scene in, you know, in live television. You know, it could be Frank Sinatra. It could be, you know, the larger, you know, the most popular comedians of the day. Everyone was on the Sullivan Show.
1: And James, you write that he didn't just have his finger on the pulse of entertainment. He was a forward thinker, too. Tell us about that.
0: He really pioneered black performance. He really believed in, you know, diversity on the air. And he was way ahead of his time in this regard. And there were, you know, times where some of the sponsors and some of the audience even got upset. Like, you know, there might have been an element of racism in the audience, but he refused to, like, bow down to that. And there's this great moment. Ed booked the singer Nat King Cole in the mid-1950s. Nat King Cole, of course, is black. Nat King Cole did this sort of this Hawaiian theme, and there were two dancers dancing along stage with him instead of this Hawaiian. You know, they're all, everyone was in Hawaiian garb. Nat King Cole was very elegantly dressed. And there were like white women dancers, you know, swaying their hips along with Nat King Cole's sort of jazzy tune. And in 1955 or the early 1950s, that was absolutely unheard of for like white performers and black performers to be on stage together. Was like, oh my God, I'm sure, you know, much of the audience would have been shocked by that. But Sullivan refused to, you know, be cowed by that. He constantly booked black performers. There's sort of an historic moment when the singer Pearl Bailey, he gave her a kiss on the cheek one night after she performed. It was like, oh my God, it outraged the audience, but it just did not matter to him. He was going to go ahead and do that. I mean, it was something that mattered to him greatly.
1: You know, James, Sullivan took a leap of faith that most of us wouldn't think of as a hard decision, and that was booking Elvis Presley.
0: You know, Elvis Presley was, of course, exploding on the scene in the 1950s, and Sullivan realized that if he was going to keep his ratings up, he needed to be able to book these really huge ratings. And he looked at Elvis, and he was full of hesitation at first, because Elvis was a rock and roller. There was something dangerous about you know, Elvis Presley.
1: And when we come back, we're going to continue with that thought on Elvis Presley and how Ed Sullivan made the choice to head in the direction and embraced a lot of these rock and rollers, and how he balanced the old cultural norms with the new ones, and how all of that catapulted his show into, well, let's just say the stratosphere. When we come back, more of the life of an unlikely impresario. And in the end, a very likely one as well. And that is, of course, Ed Sullivan and the Ed Sullivan Show. More of this remarkable life story, this quintessential American story, here on Our American Stories.

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10: ABC News, I'm Dave Packer. Republicans gathering tonight and tomorrow night for their 2-day midterm convention in Dallas. President Trump speaking both nights. An issue on Air Force One, an emergency inflatable slide deployed just before the president boarded for Dallas. Reporters asking,
11: are you sure this plane is safe to fly?
12: 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Or I wouldn't be on it.
13: The president eventually boarding the Qatari gifted jet and taking off for Dallas. With President Trump's approval rating at a record low 33%, some Republicans in tough races skipping the convention.
10: ABC's Rachel Scott traveling with the president. Stocks plunged again today as the price of a barrel of oil surged past $100 a barrel, the Dow falling 405 points. Visiting Ecuador, Secretary of State Marco Rubio on the U.S. approach toward combating drug trafficking in Latin American waters, saying the Trump administration is now focused on working with allied countries, but insisting that the military will still, quote, blow up ships if need be. This is ABC News.
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17: And we're back with Our American Stories and with James McGuire, the author of Impresario. James, you were just telling us about how having Elvis on The Sullivan Show was a risky move, but Ed did it anyway. What was that all about?
18: You know, on the other hand, I mean, Sullivan had to have him on. And so what he did is he did his best to balance it out. He had Elvis on, you know, multiple times, and it was going to be huge. It was actually quite controversial because the show was so wholesome, and Elvis was not known to be wholesome. And the very first night that Elvis was on, it was a huge cultural moment. I mean, there were literally 60 million people tuned into live television that night, which is about a third of the country at that point. What Sullivan did was, he instructed the cameraman to only shoot Elvis from the hips upwards. So you couldn't see those dangerous swiveling hips that Elvis did. And you could just see him singing. You know, he did his best to sort of sanitize Elvis for the section of the audience that was outraged, and yet still, you know, mine him for ratings. After that first show, there was enormous controversy. I mean, people said, oh, that is filth. You know, Ed has lost his way.

0: you know, this is really trash. Why is this trash on the air? On the other hand, the ratings were like so huge that, you know, Sullivan had to kind of keep trying to get him on. So he had him on again. The second time he booked him, he booked a children's choir to sing before him. It was very sort of religious and you know, very, very sweet and wholesome. And then, you know, Ed introduced Elvis and he talked about Elvis and he said, you know, he's a fine young boy. A fine young man was the phrase. He's a fine young man. And it was Ed's way of saying, look, don't be threatened by this guy. You know, he's okay. Which, yeah, it was kind of like Ed beginning to go down that slippery slope of, well, the show had been really, really wholesome, but, you know, rock and roll is growing and we need to help. We need to have this on. So Elvis was a big cultural moment, and it was almost like the birth of rock and roll in the American living room. When Ed Sullivan had Elvis Presley on television, something changed in America. Something shifted there, which brings us to the early 60s. You know, there's this, the idea of the Beatles on Ed Sullivan, which the Beatles debuted on Ed Sullivan's show in February of 1964. And there's this story that Ed always tried to promote about how he discovered the Beatles. It's actually not true. He always claimed that he was coming home from London and he saw the Beatles getting off a plane in London and it was a mob scene. He decided right then and there to actually to book the Beatles. In fact, there was a young talent agent who worked in Europe named Peter Pritchard that Ed trusted. And Peter said, I think these Beatles guys, you know, might be worth booking. Ed wasn't sure at first. And indeed, the Beatles had really hardly been heard of in America at that point. They had maybe some radio play, but they were not big. And, you know, they're certainly, you know, a really rock band, as soft as the Beatles may seem now. They were truly a rock band in their day. And he decided that, you know, he saw the potential for them. He could see them going up the charts in England. He thought, okay, it's time to take a chance on these young lads. But he was going to downplay them at first as well. I mean, in that time in 1964, you know, the headliners for the Ed Sullivan Show were making simply like $10,000, you know, a night. The Beatles actually got paid $3,500 for three different performances, $3,500 a night for three different performances. And they weren't even the headliners to begin with. As the show came up, as February of 64, that first show came up, you know, the cultural momentum built so much. It was like, you know, oh my God, that, you know, the teenagers were beginning to discover who the Beatles were. You know, they came to America, they gave a few interviews, they seemed really charming. They had long hair. It was pretty outrageous. And that night, February 9th, 1964, they debuted. They played three songs. The crowd went absolutely crazy. The teenage girls, you know, were just could not control themselves. Ed had to, like, you know, restrict the tickets. It was really hard to get a ticket that night. He made a big deal of giving a few stray tickets to some friends, because everyone who had a teenager wanted to get a seat in the auditorium that night. A total of 74 million people watched that first show that night. It was, again, really the night that Ed Sullivan had the Beatles on the Ed Sullivan Show. In a sense, it was like the true beginning of the rock era in America. We'd have them on live two more times, and then he had a number of recorded performances. But it really changed things, and it did create the beginning of sort of a schism in the show, in that obviously the ratings were through the roof, and there was a segment of the audience that absolutely really loved the Beatles. There's another segment of the audience that really detested the Beatles. And, you know, I read a lot of the reviews in the Washington Post and other, you know, serious newspapers, and, you know, they're outraged and that, you know, these boys don't know how to make music. It's just, you know, a lot of noise, and they need to get a haircut, you know, get a job and get a haircut. And, you know, but Sullivan did, again, he played a similar game that he had done with Elvis, do his best to sort of, you know, soften the Beatles' image and, you know, be friends with them and have these publicity photos taken. The Beatles are actually nice young boys. You know, he really played that as much as he could. And if anything, it made the show, you know, really, really the dominant cultural platform of the 1960s. It became the kind of platform where, you know, if Ed had you on, you were going to be famous, whether it was a comedian or a juggler or, you know, certainly a music band, something theatrical. If you were booked in those Ed Sullivan Show, it meant, you know, you were famous. and the Beatles helped move that process along. You know, one of the problems was that the show was always the big tent, and it had something for everyone, and you know, the kids and the teenagers and the grownups and you know, mom and dad. And problem is, as rock became more dominant, you know, the audience couldn't always sit through what the other audience members liked, and so that rock and roll caused something of a schism in his audience, even as it sort of jet fueled the ratings. You know, a big part of the audience was very, very upset by it. And, you know, the Rolling Stones were getting big right there in the mid-1960s as well. And, you know, Ed did his best to sanitize them. Of course, the Rolling Stones had a song called Let's Spend the Night Together. And Sullivan insisted that they change the lyrics to Let's Spend Some Time Together, which, you know, the Rolling Stones agreed to because they really wanted to be on the show because it was so big. I mean, when Mick Jagger actually sang that lyric, Let's Spend Some Time Together, he really kind of played with it very theatrically, sort of rolled his eyes like he kind of made fun of it for those people who knew what the real lyric was. He sort of almost mocked it. But, I mean, they wanted to be on the show. And it was something, one night, actually, he had the Rolling Stones on a number of times, and he actually insisted that they wash their hair before they go on because he was really – it pissed Sullivan off if they had long hair. He did not really like these long hair types. And I interviewed Joan Rivers, And I read about that he had asked the Rolling Stones to wash their hair. And Joan Rivers was on one of those nights. He said, yes, that he really did. He insisted the Rolling Stones wash their hair. It was just kind of like Ed was, you know, endlessly square. He wanted the ratings, but, you know, that square part of him never went away.
1: No, it never went away. And part of the audience was really square and part of it wasn't. Imagine 74 million Americans watched the Beatles and their first appearance. And the country then had 192 million people. By the way, even Uncle Walter did not approve. The great Walter Cronkite complained about the music. He said it wasn't for him. And he did not like the long hair and made notice of it. And thus came the great divide in America. There's Ed Sullivan right in the middle of it. When we come back, more of this remarkable story about the impresario, Ed Sullivan, with James McGuire here on Our American Story.

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7: And we're back with Our American Stories and the final segment with James McGuire and his book, Impresario, The Life and Times of Ed Sullivan. James, tell us about the production of the show and what made it so unique for that kind of product.
8: The interesting thing about the show is that it remained live television throughout the run. It ran from 1948 to 1971. It was live television the entire time. So if there was a mistake, there was a mistake. And Sullivan really ran it so carefully, minute by minute. But I mean, sometimes he would need to tell performers later in the show, hey, you know, these earlier show performers ran a little long. You know, you're going to have to cut down your act a little bit if you want to get on the air. George Carlin, the comedian, Carlin is on the Sullivan Show many times, and it would always, you know, be very nerve-wracking to him because George Carlin would have this routine put together, like 5 or 6 minutes, you know, carefully constructed routine, you know, one line, you know, led to the next. And he would be booked for like, you know, minute 50 in the hour-long show. Sullivan would come backstage at around minute 38 and go, well, you know, we're running long. You're going to have to cut 2 minutes from your act. And, you know, in the next 10 minutes before he went on the air, you know, George Carlin would have to figure out, okay, how am I going to cut down my act from 6 minutes to 4 minutes? So it was, I mean, it was really, really nerve wracking for a lot of performers to have to make changes and deal with live television.
7: Things really took a turn, James, when the Doors performed on the show. And that band was, of course, led by Jim Morrison. Tell us about that incident.
8: So the Doors, of course, were going to, as they became famous, they were booked. Ed definitely booked them on the show. And again, he didn't like, you know, the lyrics. There was a drug reference, you know, something along the lines of, you know, you take me higher. And it sounded to Ed like, you know, someone's doing drugs. He didn't want that on the air. And so he said, you know, you're going to have to change the lyrics. Jim Morrison and the band kind of hemmed and hawed about it. And they, you know, they really wanted to be in the show because there was so much fame involved with being on the show. Morrison agreed, okay, I will change the lyrics. And in the control room, they had ways of dealing with, you know, rock bands. They could change the, they could sometimes, you know, turn things down and turn things up, which they would do on occasion. They would shift a camera angle. So they were ready for Morrison, but they expected him to change the lyric as he did. So when it actually came to the live performance, he went ahead, he sang the original lyric as it was written in the song. And he refused. And it was kind of this classic moment where, you know, this rebellious generation simply was not going to be controlled by the establishment anymore. And, you know, that was a real problem for Sullivan. So the producer of the show went backstage and said to the Doors, well, Mr. Sullivan was going to book you boys five more times, but you'll never be in this show again. And, you know, Jim Morrison, you know, looked at him and said, look, you know, we did Ed Sullivan. And of course, that was the end of the Doors. But it did create a time period where the rock bands were getting edgier. It was the late 1960s. It wasn't sort of the wholesome, you know, finger snapping Beatles quite as much anymore. That, you know, the acid rock was coming up. It really created a problem for the audience. It exacerbated the earlier problem where, like, parts of the audience simply could not handle it. They would not want to stand, you know, sit through the rock music. Obviously, the teenagers loved it. And the Sullivan Show was, you know, a big part of a rock band's career in the 1960s was playing the Ed Sullivan Show. The problem was, you know, for the older audience who hated it, it caused a problem for the show. And it's really one of the things that helped bring the show to an end, in that before rock and roll, everyone could sit together and watch this show. And, you know, you might not love all of it, but it was all going to be okay. Once these harder edged, you know, acid rock bands started getting on, part of the audience said, no, we're just not going to take it anymore. And so that it caused a lot of problems with ratings for the show. And it was almost like the beginning of a trend in television where there was narrow casting. Before, there had been the big tent was really Sullivan's classic formula. But, you know, American culture had begun to break into its various niches, so that big tent wasn't working for Sullivan anymore. Finally, you know, CBS said, we can't, you know, the ratings aren't there anymore. And the show was canceled in 1971. Ed was hoping it could run for a couple more years. He was really, really heartbroken. His world ended at that point. And he had suffered in those later years in the later 1960s and early 70s. He suffered what appeared to be, it was never officially diagnosed as Alzheimer's, but it had the feeling of kind of a dementia. He had a lot of memory problems beyond just what an elderly man might. And he had an extremely lonely period. And I mean, his family didn't live right next to him. And so as much as they loved him and did their best, it's like, he had for all the glory of the show and the glamour of the show and the enormous fame that the show brought him. And really, in a sense, he attained his lifelong dream, was to be famous. He wanted to be famous and he became famous. At the very, very end of his life, I think he was very lonely and I think he felt lost.
7: James, tell us about Sullivan's final days and also about the legacy he left.
8: In his very final days, he was living in New York City by himself and, you know, very, very lonely. And he contracted esophageal cancer. You know, the doctors knew he was dying. They didn't want to let him know. His family didn't want to let him know because they wanted to keep his spirits up. But they knew, in fact, he was dying. He was admitted to the hospital. Ironically, he died on a Sunday night, later in the evening on a Sunday night. And it's kind of like the ultimate irony of his life, in that he had lived for Sunday nights. And from 1948 to 1971, every Sunday night for all those years had been about the show. And then, so, you know, he had lived for Sunday nights, and indeed, you know, he died on a Sunday night. So I think it's something almost poetic about that. There's a few things I would say is the legacy of him, is that if you look at the shows, and the shows are again stored at the Library of Congress. I mean, those 23 years from 1948 to 1971 are really an incredible, you know, compendium of the brightest lights in American culture in that time period. The best of Broadway, the best of classical, he booked classical music, the best of rock music, you know, the comedians, entertainers of all stripes, athletes. I mean, it's something like, you know, 10,000 performers were on the show over the course of his 23-year run. And the fact that record exists is an amazing record of American culture in those years. I mean, he was such a news hound, and sort of he kept his finger in the pulse when things changed, he changed with it. He was never booking last year's act. He was always booking this year's act, or maybe even a little bit ahead. And so that

through the 20th century. There wasn't anybody or anything that didn't want to come on that stage and share their talents. Nobody didn't come there and show up. And what made the Sullivan Show a success ultimately, in the end, led to its demise. Rock and roll became that medium that had at its core separation from the old and the young. I mean, the infamous Pete Townsend quote, "never trust anyone over 30," and that he hoped he died by the time he was 30, was at the root of rock and roll. It was rebellion at its essence. And in the end, Sullivan embraced it. And in the end, well, the country was fragmenting and the country was being split apart by not only this music, by a new generation hell-bent on separating from their family traditions and from American traditions often. I can still see in my head vividly that performance by Jim Morrison, because it wasn't just edgy, it was dark. And when he sang the lyrics from Light My Fire, he shouted, "Girl, you can't get much higher." Shouted it. He reveled in the rebellion and in sticking it to Sullivan. And this was something I think that Ed felt a deep betrayal about, because here he was trying to advance the careers of these folks and the Doors and bands like it. And in the end, they had no respect for him and no regard for his audience. And in the end, Ed died a lonely man, had spent no time on his family, had chased fame, got the fame, but something big was missing. I mean, the end of the book is really tough because he loses his wife and his show at about the same time. And in the end, he lost his life. He had wanted so desperately, by the way, to make it to his 25th anniversary, and he got to 23. 10,000 performers on the show in 23 years, an achievement that no one has matched since. The story of Ed Sullivan. And by the way, pick the book up, Impresario. Go to Amazon.com. You won't put it down. It's quite a read about ambition and fame and the limits of both in living a good and happy life. Again, the story of Ed Sullivan. The book is Impresario. The Ed Sullivan story, the story of fame and its limits, here on Our American Stories.

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11: Hey, welcome back. That was a bit of a convoluted story, but and I checked with Cynthia, our producer, on that. I might be a little focused on it being a Missouri issue, sitting in Missouri, broadcasting the show from Missouri. But it's a congressional map redistricting issue, which is huge. And this close to an election, you have all of this dueling court cases. It's been covered by The Hill, The New York Times, The Wall Street Journal, The Guardian, and the congressional gerrymandering map is a huge national story. Quite frankly, I'll go toe-to-toe with anybody on this. I think that the cable news channels are missing this story, quite frankly. This is a classic example of these cable news stations who are based out of New York, who have no clue of what's going on in America. And so we'll talk about an East Coast bias. No question, this is a constitutional crisis. And no question, it really only comes down to one congressional seat. But the way these elections are going, the House could teeter on who wins the control of the House based on one congressional seat. Emanuel Cleaver, the Democrat, who is in a safe Democratic seat with the old map, but can't win his Democratic seat with the new map. So we'll keep an eye on it. And it's interesting nonetheless. Do get your popcorn for tomorrow morning. And Greg Willard, I think, is the best at explaining it. Hey, stay right there. There's an Alaska town that wants to build a road, and the environmentalists are saying no. And there's a famous Renoir painting that there's a new book on, a heartbreaking story about the two girls. We'll talk about that in hour number two. Stay right there. America at Night. We are just getting started.
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12: 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Congressional control and presidential Trump's agenda hang in the balance. Every headline has the potential to shift the odds. According to Kalshi's new midterm

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3: From ABC News, I'm Dave Packer. On night one of the Republican midterm convention in Dallas, President Trump tonight telling voters to pretend that he's on the ballot.
4: Because if we lose, you're going to lose your border. You're going to lose your tax cuts. You're going to lose your safety and security. You're going to lose your wealth. Our country is going through hell. You will be going through hell just like you did just 2 years ago.
3: The U.S. and Iran trading blows again as the price you pay for the pump keeps on climbing. ABC's Karen Hua.
5: The escalation coming as gas prices here at home average $4.15 a gallon, up $1.17 since the war began. Goldman Sachs warns if the attacks keep escalating, oil prices could jump another 20%. The fighting also spreading to Saudi Arabia. Iran-backed Houthi rebels attacked Saudi energy facilities, wounding dozens of people.
3: Alina Folks has defeated sitting Rhode Island Governor Dan McGee in the state's Democratic primary, making him the first governor in any U.S. state to lose a party primary since 2018. More insight into the Lindsey Clancy murder trial that ended in a hung jury last week. We're now hearing from another juror who says he was convinced that Lindsey Clancy was in the throes of postpartum psychosis and not criminally responsible for the deaths of her three young children. Nick Dargy on that holdout.
6: Several times I would ask him to show us evidence or, describe a witness testimony that helped to prove what he was saying, and he couldn't.
3: In another part of Dallas tonight, former President George W. Bush sat for a conversation with his former Secretary of State Condoleezza Rice, reflecting on the 25th anniversary of the September 11th terror attacks.
7: The sad thing is, a third of our nation has no clue what we're talking about. They never witnessed the sacrifice and the courage and the dedication to serve a neighbor in need.
3: You're listening to ABC News.
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12: North Idaho weather.
13: We'll drop down to a low of 53 with increasing clouds tonight. Mostly cloudy skies tomorrow with mid-70s. Gradual clearing by tomorrow night, though, with a low of 50. Sunny for Friday with a high of 70. Mostly cloudy and 51 for Friday night.

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5: ABC News, I'm Dave Packer. It is night one of the Republican midterm convention in Dallas, but for President Trump, it's more like a rally. The president speaking both nights, and tonight he's telling voters that if Republicans win, he'll make it worth their while financially.
6: So if the Republicans win, you win with us and you get $5,000. It will be called the Trump dividend. We'll call it the Trump dividend.
5: Stocks plunged again today as the price of a barrel of oil surged over $100. The Dow fell 405 points. An issue with the new Qatari gifted Air Force One just as President Trump was about to board to travel to Dallas. An inflatable slide unexpectedly deployed. Turns out that it was triggered accidentally, but the president took the plane anyway. Helena Foulkes has defeated sitting Rhode Island Governor Dan McKee in the state's Democratic primary, making him the first governor in any U.S. state to lose a party primary since 2018. This is ABC News.
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0: media post, we're on track for a lot of the most aggressive of these scenarios where by the end of next year, things could be out of control already. He's saying that there's mounting safety concerns. And if you don't believe him, believe a guy named Evan Harbinger, who works for the company that he just quit. And he was quoted as saying, "We really do earnestly believe that AI could kill all humans. I personally think it's less than 10% within the next decade. I believe Anthropic is trying its best, but we do not yet have a plan to solve alignment for superintelligence and are not clearly on track to." So a guy quits and says, "Oh, I've seen the end of days and I don't want to be a part of it." And the guy who still works for the company says, "Yeah, that guy who quit, yeah, he ain't lying." Now, to put this into perspective, okay, this guy who just quit, this Jacob Coxon, he quits. Anthropic is very close to going public. I'm sure this guy's got all sorts of stock options. He quits, and I'm sure that he left a whole lot of money on the table to tell the world that I've seen the end of this story, and it ain't pretty. So the guy quits a high-paying, I'm sure he's a high-paying job, with all sorts of stock. They're about to hit the jackpot because they're about to go public, and this guy says, "I don't want to be a part of it. I don't want to be a part of all of this money, because I've seen the end of days, and I don't want my hands dirty." And somebody else in the company's like, "That guy's got a point." You would think that that'd be a bigger story. You would think that elected officials would put that above, where do transgender people go to the bathroom? But I guess not. I guess it's more important what book is on the shelf of which library or where we go to the bathroom, as opposed to this thing we're building and giving all sorts of tax breaks could be the end of civilization as we know it. That's not that big of a deal. Holy mackerel. I don't get it. What do I know? All right. That's my rant for the night. Stay right there. In hour number two, there is a wonderful new book out called The Renoir Girls. And it is the story of a very famous Renoir painting that is now worth upwards of over $100 million. It's the picture of two beautiful French girls and the story of what happened to those French girls. It's a riveting conversation with our guest who has written a brand new book getting a lot of attention. Stay right there. Our executive director is Alex Hinton. Our engineer tonight is Richard Good. I'm McGraw-Milhaven, and this is America.
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5: ABC News, I'm Dave Packer. President Trump with a 1-hour, 45-minute speech tonight on the first night of the Republican midterm convention. The president promising that if Republicans win both the House and the Senate, every adult in the U.S. will get a $5,000 dividend. Rhode Island's incumbent governor has lost his state's primary election. Helena Foulkes is projected to beat incumbent governor Dan McKee in the Democratic primary. Foulkes called for unity, saying she'll be a governor for everyone.
6: There is so much work to be done, and we need to do this together and for everyone. Not a governor for one party, not a governor for one neighborhood, one industry, or one zip code.
5: Meanwhile, John Reed has won the Democratic nomination for U.S. Senate in Rhode Island. Apple unveiled its first foldable iPhone. It'll be called the iPhone Duo, starting price $2,000. It was a passion project of former CEO Tim Cook. This is ABC News.
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14: Hey, listen to this. President Trump speaking at his, what are they calling this? The midterm convention in Texas. He got up and spoke to the convention, and nearly an hour into his speech,

0: and the United States Senate, apparently it's got to be both, he will give each adult $5,000. Now, we did a little math, and my strong suit is not doing math live on the radio. My strong suit is not math at all. But we did a little Googling, and our crack staff here at America at Night figured that there are roughly 270 million adults in the United States. Assuming he was not planning on giving undocumented workers or undocumented adults the $5,000, that would be odd. So I'm assuming in this calculation that the 270 million are United States citizens. They're adults. I guess adults would be 18, but we did a little Google. 270 million people, adults. And if you were to give each one of them $5,000, that would equal $1.35 trillion. Remember when Joe Biden tried to pay off everyone's student loan? Supreme Court shot that down. You got to wonder, back in the olden days, Congress would have to appropriate that money. So I guess if they maintain the House and the Senate, they would just, I guess, agree to President Trump's dividend and give everyone $5,000. I guess that would be even Democrats who vote against Republicans would still be eligible for the $5,000 bonus. So that's interesting. So President Trump just made a pledge that if the Republicans maintain control of the House and the Senate, he'll give every American adult $5,000. With 270 million adults in this country, $1.35 trillion. That's some cash. What I could do with $5,000. Holy mackerel. Take care of my gas bill for a week or so. Stay right there. Open phones next hour. Our executive director is Alex Hinton. Our engineer tonight is Richard Good. I'm McGraw Milhaven, and this is America.
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5: I'm Dave Packard. President Trump was the keynote speaker on night one of the first midterm convention in the history of the Republican Party. It was a barn burner, 1 hour and 45 minutes. And after the president made his case for why Americans should vote Republican in November, he essentially promised Americans cash for vote.

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3: From ABC News, I'm Dave Packer. President Trump was the keynote speaker on night one of the first midterm convention in the history of the Republican Party. It was a barn burner, 1 hour and 45 minutes. And after the president made his case for why Americans should vote Republican in November, he essentially promised Americans cash for votes.
4: If the Republicans win the House of Representatives and the United States Senate, both of them, because of our economic, tremendous economic success, like in history, we've never had anything like what's happening. But because of our tremendous strength and success economically, I will issue a dividend to every adult citizen in the United States of America for $5,000.
3: An issue with the new Qatari gifted Air Force One just as President Trump was about to board to travel to Dallas for the convention. An inflatable slide was accidentally triggered, but the president took the plane anyway. Multiple Canadian provinces have banned the import of American liquor as the trade war with the U.S. escalates. Ontario tourism official Gordon Orr.
5: Day in, day out, we're not sure what it's going to be tariffed, how much the tariffs are going to be.
3: The Philippine Coast Guard says at least five people died and more than 80 are missing after a ferry caught fire off Palawan Island in the western Philippines. Former President George W. Bush sat in on a conversation at his presidential center in Dallas with his former Secretary of State Condoleezza Rice in remembrance of the September 11th terror attacks. He was president for less than a year, and Wednesday reflected on the nation coming together in the days after those attacks.
6: I remember seeing the recruitment numbers, or the volunteer numbers. I mean, it was unbelievable how many people joined our military, like flooding the military with people saying, I want to serve.
3: The Seahawks beat the Patriots 13-10 Wednesday night, the first game of the 2026 NFL regular season. 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
11: North Idaho weather.
12: Mostly cloudy skies this evening, along with calm wind gusts and lows dropping to 48. Tomorrow, cloud cover increasing through the afternoon, otherwise some southwest winds and temperatures reaching 76.

0: KCMO. So a little shout out to the gang at KCMO. Looking forward to that, taking a little trip to Kansas City. And then I got to give a shout out. I was talking to an old, old dear friend of mine who was just got in contact with him. His name is Mike Fell, and he is the sales director at KOTA Rapid City in South Dakota. 1380 AM and 100.7 FM are a proud sponsor of America at Night. Mike Fell, the sales manager over there in Rapid City, South Dakota. Had a nice chat with him. I wanted to give them a shout out. The music means we are out of time. We'll be back and do it all again tomorrow night. Don't forget, everything's a podcast. We're all fine. Podcasts are fine. Thanks for putting up with me. We'll see you tomorrow night.
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6: From ABC News, I'm Dave Packer. The war with Iran pushing oil and gas prices even higher. Oil topped $100 a barrel again Wednesday. The national average of a price of gas now $4.22 a gallon, that according to AAA. President Trump addressing the Strait of Hormuz, a choke point for those oil shipments during the start of the Iran war, during his keynote address on day one of the Republican midterm convention.
7: The Hormuz Strait. I think we should call the Hormuz Strait, we should call it the Trump Strait. I should get something out of it. The Trump Strait.
6: Trump insisting again that Tehran cannot have a nuclear weapon.
7: If they had a nuclear weapon, I'd be calling the Supreme Leader. And I'd be saying, Mr. Supreme Leader, how are you, sir? Is there anything we can do for you? As opposed to bombing the crap out of them.
6: Trump will speak again on the second night of the convention Thursday. Mounting pressure on Congress to act on AI safety following a new warning about the industry.
8: AI researcher Jacob Coxon resigning from his position at Anthropic,

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2: ABC News, I'm Dave Packer. The first ever two-day Republican midterm convention wraps up Thursday following President Trump's keynote address for attendees Wednesday night.
3: 2 years ago, our country was dead. 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
4: The big overarching takeaways, President Trump really wanted to sell this message of pretend like I am on the ballot. The president is keenly aware of his popularity across the country. He's keenly aware that when he was at the top of the ticket, Republicans have done better traditionally when he is running in an election.
2: A panel of federal judges heard arguments Wednesday over whether prescribing rules should be tightened for mifepristone, a key drug used in the most common abortion method in the United States. Black box recordings released Wednesday show one of the pilots of the Amazon cargo plane that careened off a Miami runway and killed five people repeatedly warned that they were coming in too fast and last second urged them to abort the landing. This is ABC News.
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7: North Idaho weather.
8: Cloudy skies likely to roll in tonight, along with some light winds and lows cooling down to 48. Now Thursday, cloud cover continuing to increase through the afternoon, while temperatures stay warm with highs of 76.

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6: From ABC News, I'm Dave Packer. President Trump was the keynote speaker on night one of the first midterm convention in the history of the Republican Party. It was a barn burner, 1 hour and 45 minutes. And after the president made his case for why Americans should vote Republican in November, he essentially promised Americans cash for votes.
7: If the Republicans win the House of Representatives and the United States Senate, both of them, because of our economic, tremendous economic success, like in history, we've never had anything like what's happening. But because of our tremendous strength and success economically, I will issue a dividend to every adult citizen in the United States of America for $5,000.
6: An issue with the new Qatari-gifted Air Force One just as President Trump was about to board to travel to Dallas for the convention. An inflatable slide was accidentally triggered, but the president took the plane anyway. Multiple Canadian provinces have banned the import of American liquor as the trade war with the U.S. escalates. Ontario tourism official Gordon Orr.
8: Day in, day out, we're not sure what it's going to be tariffed, how much the tariffs are going to be.
6: The Philippine Coast Guard says at least five people died and more than 80 are missing after a ferry caught fire off Palawan Island in the western Philippines. Former President George W. Bush sat in on a conversation at his presidential center in Dallas with his former Secretary of State Condoleezza Rice in remembrance.

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6: $100 a barrel again Wednesday. The national average of a price of gas now $4.22 a gallon, that according to AAA. President Trump addressing the Strait of Hormuz, a choke point for those oil shipments during the start of the Iran war, during his keynote address on day one of the Republican midterm convention.
7: The Hormuz Strait. I think we should call the Hormuz Strait, we should call it the Trump Strait. I should get something out of it. The Trump Strait.
6: Trump insisting again that Tehran cannot have a nuclear weapon.
7: If they had a nuclear weapon, I'd be calling the Supreme Leader. And I'd be saying, Mr. Supreme Leader, how are you, sir? Is there anything we can do for you? As opposed to bombing the crap out of them.
6: Trump will speak again on the second night of the convention Thursday, mounting pressure on Congress to act on AI safety following a new warning about the industry.
8: AI researcher Jacob Coxon resigning from his position at Anthropic, the maker of Claude, writing in a statement, "The people building AI earnestly believe that it could kill us all by the end of the decade. No other human activity poses this level of danger." The alarm comes after Anthropic and fellow AI giant OpenAI disclosed separate incidents earlier this year in which some of their AI models chose to gain unauthorized access to the internet and then hacked other organizations.
6: ABC's Matt Rivers. Potentially historic El Nino conditions continue to unfold across the Pacific. Monster waves damaging homes in California. ABC's Trevor Ault is there.
9: All those dangerous waves were brought on by remnants of Hurricane Marie, and Hawaii is still reeling from Hurricane Lowell. Crews now repairing and inspecting some 1,500 miles of power lines, and it could be weeks before all of it is restored.
6: Scientists say last month was the warmest August on record globally. 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
7: North Idaho weather.
8: Cloudy skies likely to roll in tonight along with some light winds and lows cooling down to 48. Today, cloud cover increasing through the afternoon, otherwise some southwest winds and temperatures reaching 76.
9: ABC News, I'm Dave Packer. President Trump with a 1 hour, 45-minute speech tonight on the first night of the Republican midterm convention. The president promising that if Republicans win both the House and the Senate, every adult in the U.S. will get a $5,000 dividend. Rhode Island's incumbent governor has lost his state's primary election. Helena Foulkes is projected to beat incumbent governor Dan McKee in the Democratic primary. Foulkes called for unity, saying she'll be a governor for everyone.
10: There is so much work to be done, and we need to do this together and for everyone. Not a governor for one party, not a governor for one neighborhood, one industry, or one zip code.
9: Meanwhile, John Reed has won the Democratic nomination for U.S. Senate in Rhode Island. Apple unveiled its first foldable iPhone. It'll be called the iPhone Duo, starting price $2,000. It was a passion project of former CEO Tim Cook. This is ABC News.

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6: ABC News. I'm Dave Packer. President Trump was the keynote speaker on night one of the first midterm convention in the history of the Republican Party. It was a barn burner, 1 hour and 45 minutes. And after the president made his case for why Americans should vote Republican in November, he essentially promised Americans cash for votes.
7: If the Republicans win the House of Representatives and the United States Senate, both of them, because of our economic, tremendous economic success, like in history, we've never had anything like what's happening. But because of our tremendous strength and success economically, I will issue a dividend to every adult citizen in the United States of America for $5,000.
6: An issue with the new Qatari gifted Air Force One just as President Trump was about to board to travel to Dallas for the convention. An inflatable slide was accidentally triggered, but the president took the plane anyway. Multiple Canadian provinces have banned the import of American liquor as the trade war with the U.S. escalates. Ontario tourism official Gordon Orr.
8: Day in, day out, we're not sure what it's going to be tariffed, how much the tariffs are going to be.
6: The Philippine Coast Guard says at least 5 people died and more than 80 are missing after a ferry caught fire off Palawan Island in the western Philippines. Former President George W. Bush sat in on a conversation at his presidential center in Dallas with his former Secretary of State Condoleezza Rice in remembrance of the September 11th terror attacks. He was president for less than a year, and Wednesday reflected on the nation coming together in the days after those attacks.
9: I remember seeing the recruitment numbers, or the volunteer numbers. I mean, it was unbelievable how many people joined our military, like flooding the military with people saying, I want to serve.
6: The Seahawks beat the Patriots 13-10 Wednesday night, the first game of the 2026 NFL regular season. You're listening to ABC News.
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2: Apple pulling the wraps off the iPhone Duo, the company's first entry into the small but growing segment of folding smartphones. 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The exterior screen can make calls, take pictures, scroll social media, but if you want some more real estate to edit a spreadsheet or watch a movie, the phone unfolds into a small tablet. Prices start at $2,000. About what you'd pay for similar devices from Samsung and Google. Mike Dubosky, ABC News.
1: Days after the remnants of Hurricane Marie slammed Southern California, the race is on to save multiple beachfront homes.
3: Relentless waves pushing debris ashore south of L.A., workers scrambling in a futile effort to shore up what they can. The back deck at the home of former Dodger Adrian Beltre crashing into the ocean below. At least one home in Capistrano Beach had to be demolished, others red-tagged as unsafe.
1: ABC's Trevor Ault. In July and August, the College Sports Commission cleared more than $227 million worth of name, image, and likeness deals. That's nearly double the value of all deals cleared in the first year of the commission's existence. Robert Pinsky, who served as U.S. Poet Laureate from 1997 to 2000, has received a $100,000 Lifetime Achievement Award from the Poetry Foundation. Dave Packer, ABC News.
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6: North Idaho weather.
7: Cloudy skies expected through this evening, along with some calm winds and lows dropping to 48. Today, cloud cover continuing to increase this afternoon, while temperatures stay warm with highs of 76.
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7: North Idaho weather. Cloudy skies expected through this evening, along with some calm winds and lows.

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6: From ABC News, I'm Sherry Preston. President Trump, the main event in Dallas last night at the first Republican midterm convention, more of a rally since there were no nominations. Trump making a controversial offer to midterm voters, promising to issue them checks if the GOP keeps control of both houses of Congress.
7: I will issue a dividend to every adult citizen in the United States of America for $5,000.
6: Can he deliver on that, though?
8: The speaker said the president couldn't do this when he promised to send these checks out as tariff rebates. And so Congress has pushed back on this before. We're already hearing from some Republican lawmakers who have said they're going to introduce bills to try to actually make this dividend real. But this is going to go over like a lead balloon with some Republicans. The U.S. is in a $40 trillion deficit.
6: ABC's Jay O'Brien in Washington. Trump also inserting himself into the upcoming elections.
7: I'm asking you to pretend that I'm on the ballot. I'm on the ballot.
6: Not clear whether that will actually help Republicans. And Trump also floating another geographical name change, this one to the critical waterway, effectively shut down by the war with Iran.
7: The Hormuz Strait. I think we should call the Hormuz Strait, we should call it the Trump Strait. I should get something out of it. The Trump Strait.
6: And one more thing, an unusual appearance at the event, Democratic Senator John Fetterman of Pennsylvania on video introducing his Republican colleague, Dave McCormick.
9: Yes, I'm a Democrat. Why am I here talking to you today? Because, well, I'm a common sense Democrat.
6: In other news, the governor of Hawaii requesting federal aid after damage from Hurricane Lowell, knocking out electricity to more than 30,000 customers. Restoring power could take weeks. In Southern California, dozens of homes declared unsafe after heavy surf caused by former Hurricane Marie, water opening a huge sinkhole underneath a house owned by actor Nicolas Cage. You're listening to ABC News.
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6: This summer has been one for the record books.
12: The U.S. has just experienced its warmest summer on record. The National Oceanic and Atmospheric Administration, NOAA, points to several intense heat waves and unseasonably warm temperatures. Arizona, Colorado, New Mexico, and Utah endured their most sizzling conditions since record keeping began in 1895. And to that, August was the driest month

0: in more than 25 years.
1: That's ABC's Hannah Battah. Tomorrow, of course, marks 25 years since the September 11th attacks. Former President George W. Bush looking back on that day. In Dallas, here's ABC's Alan Skaya.
2: George W. Bush was at a school in Florida that morning and says he flew several places after the attacks, winding up in Nebraska. He says his national security team told him he needed to address the nation.
3: But I'm damn sure not going to give it from a bunker in Omaha, Nebraska. I thought that would be a psychological victory for those who attacked us.
2: So he went back to Washington. Condoleezza Rice was his national security advisor at the time and says they first thought United Flight 93 might have been shot down in Pennsylvania because it was not responding to orders.
4: Every plane had become a missile.
2: George W. Bush will spend the anniversary at Ground Zero in New York.
1: In the 25 years since the 9/11 attacks, the New York City Office of the Chief Medical Examiner has not stopped working to identify the nearly 3,000 victims killed when the Twin Towers fell that day. Just this year, a quarter century later, the office used genetic genealogy to identify another person who died. Sherry Preston, ABC News.
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7: Cloudy skies likely to roll in tonight, along with some light winds and lows cooling down to 48. Today, cloud cover increasing through the afternoon, otherwise some southwest winds and temperatures reaching 76.
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6: Cloudy skies likely to roll in tonight, along with some light winds and lows cooling down to 48. Today, cloud cover increasing through the afternoon, otherwise some southwest winds and temperatures reaching 76.
7: ABC News, I'm Sherry Preston. The Republicans holding a midterm convention in Dallas. President Trump, the keynote, of course, promising $5,000 checks for every adult in America if the GOP maintains a majority in Congress come November. ABC's Jay O'Brien.
8: The back of the napkin math is that it would probably add something like $1 trillion to that $40 trillion deficit just to send out these checks. So it's unclear if these would even materialize. But in the meantime, when they're just in the promissory stage, when the president's just kind of throwing it out there, saying to voters that we will give you these checks if Republicans win, Democrats are saying that is clearly, in their view, an attempt to buy votes.
7: As for the other party, Helena Foulkes defeated Rhode Island Governor Dan McKee in the state's Democratic primary, making him the first governor in any U.S. state to lose a primary since 2018. Tomorrow is, of course, the 25th anniversary of 9/11, something to think about. A third of all Americans weren't alive that day. This is ABC News.

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0: dad, and we've become very, very close.
1: She says they will spend this 9/11 at the beach.
0: We're going to write some poems in the sand and talk about him and, you know, pay tribute to what a wonderful man he was.
1: Michelle Franzen, ABC News, New York.
2: The latest warning about food that could make you sick. The FDA says broccoli sprouts could be contaminated with salmonella. So far, 22 people have become ill and 2 have landed in the hospital. Shredded lettuce and jalapenos have been linked to other foodborne illnesses this summer as well. Sherry Preston, ABC News.
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5: North Idaho weather. Cloudy skies expected through this evening, along with some calm winds and lows dropping to 48. Today, cloud cover continuing to increase this afternoon, while temperatures stay warm with highs of 76.
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0: residents, a move that could change how much political power cities and states with non-citizens have. President Trump also announced that he had a phone conversation with Vladimir Putin, president of Russia. We had a great conversation. He told reporters he wants to make a deal with Zelensky. If Zelensky is willing to make the deal, that would be very nice. This after Jared Kushner and Steve Witkoff visited with both men over the weekend. The Energy Department's statistical arm has raised the forecast on how much U.S. diesel will cost next year, including inventories depleted. And do we know if they did this before the Venezuela deal or what? Anyway, they say it could average $4.40 a gallon for 2027. And of course, today is the 1 year anniversary of the assassination of founder of Turning Point USA, Charlie Kirk, at a speech he was giving in Utah. The trial continues. But many stop to remember political assassinations here on First Thing Today. First Thing Today, coming to you live from the Flight 93 Memorial here in Shanksville, Pennsylvania. Today and tomorrow, special coverage of the 25th anniversary of the terror attacks on our nation in 2001. All this coverage brought to you by Big Ridge Guns and Archery. You'll hear from Jim Wood, the owner of Big Ridge Guns, about seeing something and doing something in a little while, and our friends from the Heritage Guide to Historic Sites.
1: 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The Heritage Guide to Historic Sites invites every American to rediscover the places and stories that define our nation. 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
0: And our adventures continue across the fruited plain here in Pennsylvania. Joel is on the line with us at 434-882-4217. You can text message that line, or you can call it like Joel has. Good morning, Joel. What's going on?
2: Good morning, Joe. I'm so glad you're out there in memoriam for 9/11 and for also speaking about Charlie Kirk. I wanted to say this. There was somebody that said, "I am the way and the truth and the life," and that's John 14:6. And that's the way I think Charlie Kirk lived. He and his family and his wife Erica, and he woke up every day trying to do the Socratic method on asking people questions about life, and such a knowledgeable person. And when, as you said, when you had him on the 12 o'clock hour, and people were like, "Who is this guy?"
0: Well, yeah, that's always the question.
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16: 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This message is courtesy of the United States Air Force.

0: 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Oops.
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2: North Idaho weather.
3: Cloudy skies likely to roll in tonight, along with some light winds and lows cooling down to 48. Today, cloud cover increasing through the afternoon, otherwise some southwest winds and temperatures reaching 76.
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1: You know, aside from it being somewhat of a Scottish Highlands morning here in Shanksville, Pennsylvania, I will remind people that the phrase hillbilly comes from the fact that much of this area was settled by Scotsmen to go

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11: ABC News, I'm Sherry Preston. At the first ever GOP midterm convention meant to spark interest before the elections in November, President Trump promised $5,000 checks for every American adult in the country if the Republicans win.
12: Trump also threatening more strikes against Iran after saying the U.S. has detected new activity at one of Iran's deeply buried nuclear sites. Trump saying he expects the war will end after the November elections. The convention is aimed at boosting Republican candidates who are facing voter concerns about the war and the economy, including the price of gas, which now sits at $4.27 per gallon.
11: ABC's Hannah Batah, oil trading this morning at $102 a barrel. Calls for Congress to do more on artificial intelligence after warnings from researchers that some AI programs may be growing out of control. One researcher says AI could kill all humans within the next decade. Dozens missing after a fire in the Philippines, and in China, at least 20 are dead after a cargo ship docked for repairs in the port of Qingdao caught fire. This is ABC News.
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16: Thank you for joining us. Yeah, we are here at the Flight 93 Memorial, and I was thinking about sports with Mac joining us from Full Sail University and the impact of sports on September 11th, Mac, especially in the aftermath of it. I mean, well, you know, of course, the ball game, you know, the Mets, the Yankees, you know, Shea Stadium, all the guys wearing, you know, NYFD, NYPD. But here in Pennsylvania, I mean, they talk about the impact of the high school football. You know how high school football is in Pennsylvania. That's bigger than the Steelers.
17: For sure. I had, my wife actually asked me last night, we were having dinner, and she said, where were you on 9/11? You know, and I explained to her, I was in the newsroom of, you know, the radio station in Charlottesville, and it all broke loose. That was on a Tuesday, if I remember right, because Tuesday Thursday we were supposed to play. Virginia was supposed to play Penn State on a Thursday night game.
16: Oh man!
17: In September, and it turned out that game got pushed back to December, just from a scheduling standpoint. And that's where Al Groh contacted New York firemen, and a New York fire company came down in their original boots and gear, all covered in 9/11 dust, and carried the football out to the 50-yard line to start the game. And I mean, you talk about a moment. That was and that game was played like at 11 o'clock in the morning. It was the only window that ESPN had. So yeah, but that was just from a sports standpoint. But I ended up doing three or four talk shows because sports stations still wanted to talk sports with everything that was going on. So it was
16: And Goodell got, you know, I know Goodell just got his big extension, and he's going to, you know, be a 207 by the time his contract expires at the end of the, but he took a lot of heat for moving games back and suspending games because they were like the world, you know, needed, but you know, they also, the security had to change.
17: I mean, absolutely. And Pete Rozelle, if you go back to the Kennedy assassination weekend, I mean, that was Pete Rozelle. Pete Rozelle always talked about that. That was one of the biggest decisions that he had to make for teams to play on Sunday, and you know, that was just, you know, part of it's a big part of history for sure. So, well, with all that being said, you're gonna love my sports courts this morning because you asked me to do a little homework, and tomorrow would be a good day to pay some tribute to 9/11 from the sports standpoint. So I'll have more homework. That's a good thing. All right, a couple things. The SEC presidents and chancellors are meeting today at 10 o'clock, and now the LSU potential expulsion is off the table. LSU president Wade Rouse sent a letter to Commissioner Greg Sankey stating that the dispute now is moot after LSU filled its final two roster spots and did not include the NFL guys. So now they're saying, well, LSU, it'll be a conversation, but everything is fine. And well
16: then, you know, but this is only chapter five of this, because then the NFL, the NFL guys, was it Daquan, I forget the players' names.
17: Daquan Wright and Xavier Harris,
16: you know, their lawyers are going to file suit probably later today. You know, that's going to happen. Now it's like, now it's restraint of trade. They'll bring race into it. You name
17: roll
16: it.
17: The dice, pick up a card, what happens next, okay, in our game. All right, you asked me a little homework last night. I dove into it. The LIV Golf Fiasco, Chapter 11, Bankruptcy Protection. You're going to love some of these dollar figures. See, LIV wants to reorganize. Many livers have been contacted by the media, but they can't talk. They have a non-disclosure agreement.
16: Convenient.
17: Why would you ever give? All right, 5 years. 5 years in operation, $5 billion spent, and the LIV brass is still hoping to surface in 2027. So first, the public investment fund that kept LIV alive pulled its commitment beyond 2026. 4 years ago, they lost $243 million. In 23, they lost $395 million. In 24, a cool $461 million.
16: What are they, a government? What are they going to be? So the public, 51st state.
17: The public investment fund said, okay, in June, they gave them a $495 million loan. So that paperwork was signed late. LIV says their assets are between $100 million and $500 million. However, LIV has a $3 billion in net operating losses. All right. So Chapter 11, with their reorganization, they're working with a group, BC Partners, a London-based private equity firm. Now, player contracts are a big part of this. So where did all this money go? All right. Just a little reminder for you. John Rahm, a $300 million contract. He is still owed $7.4 million, $200 million to Phil Mickelson, and so he still owed a big chunk of that. However, Phil now has got other things in his life going on. I'll tell that story next week. $125 million to Bryson DeChambeau. He is still owed $5.7 million.

0: 7. On and on it goes. Oh, Dustin man. Johnson is still owed 5.5 mil. Another 136 billion. Billion went to prize money and championship bonuses. So the court papers say outstanding debts total between 500 million and 1 billion to between 1,000 and 5,000 creditors. All right, I get now, you know, say what you want about Rory McIlroy, because before all of this came down the pike, when it was just kind of bubbling on the surface, McIlroy predicted it.
1: Would predict that you'll see some guys leave as they're free to now, as I guess contracts have been breached by them filing for bankruptcy. So obviously there's a lot of players on live that can strengthen golf tournaments and make them more competitive. So I would see that as a good thing for the DP World Tour. And I think the health of the DP World Tour is in a really good spot.
0: Yeah, and so a guy like Brooks Koepka, who did get to cross lines and said to the PGA Tour, I will pay the fine. I forget that dollar number, but it was substantial for him to get back on the PGA Tour. Then he did not play well at all.
2: Of course.
0: If the Rahms and the Dustin Johnsons of the world come back, I mean, Ian Poulter, fine, you'll be teaching lessons and doing some YouTube videos, I'm sure, and the guys like that. But the Dustin Johnsons, John Rahms, you know, Phil Mickelson's going to try to get out of his scrap with his wife because he's been up to such shenanigans. You realize Mickelson paid a kid because he had two cell phones and he was messing around with this other girl, apparently. So Mickelson paid a kid $500 to take his phone and just drive around the golf course in case his wife Amy wanted to track the phone. Phil could go over to this house where lady lived and meanwhile keep his phone at the golf course. So he pays a kid $500 to just drive around on the golf course so it looks like he's playing golf. Anyway, it gets better and better. So bottom line is Liv is scrambling. How the players are going to negotiate their exit will be a big thing, but boy, oh boy, it'll be a great addition to the tour. And by the way, the DP World Tour, that is the old European Tour. Okay. It's now called the DP World Tour, gets them across the ocean.
2: Megan,
0: okay. Yes, Mr. Thomas.
2: You want to make a couple of bucks?
0: Media.
2: you want to make a couple of bucks? I have an idea, and maybe you and me, we broker it.
0: Bring in
2: our engineer Alan, because he's good at this kind of stuff. So he and Vinny's from New Jersey, so he understands the offer you can't refuse. So here's what we do: just shh, don't tell anyone.
0: Okay. I won't.
2: I've got the idea to save the LIV Tour.
0: Okay, if you want to, go ahead.
2: Banana ball. Call the
0: That's
2: guy.
0: Brilliant.
2: Call the guy who owns
0: brilliant.
2: The Savannah Bananas.
0: Brilliant.
2: And say, hey, you want to branch out into golf?
0: Hey, it saved a franchise. It saved a minor league franchise in Savannah.
2: Sure.
0: What that guy did.
2: Yeah, but I mean, look at what he's done. He's filling ballparks that the major league teams can't fill.
0: Tickets used to be $5 in Savannah. They are $450 to $500
2: with a waiting list.
0: With a waiting list, exactly, to go see that show, you know.
2: And they're going all over the place. But can you imagine banana golf?
0: Oh, too good. I mean, what do you want to do? Go see Garth Brooks for $400, or would you rather go see, Banana Ball for four? I mean,
2: you talked about it. Play defense, have some guys hitting the ball the other way.
0: That is brilliant.
2: Would
0: Joe,
2: you,
0: that's
2: Bryson DeChambeau doing you can leave your hat on the door, line dancing before he tees off?
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1: North Idaho weather.
2: Expect mid-70s temperatures with increasing clouds throughout the day. Cloudy in the early part of the evening, but things will clear up through the overnight down in the mid-40s. Your Friday, a very sunny one expected with a high of 70 degrees. Saturday should be mostly cloudy, but still up in the upper 60s.
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bless you for letting me be of service to you. Wherever we stick the flag into the ground, we're on the road this morning. A couple of on-location shows from the Big Ridge Guns and Archery Remote Studios. We're going to be here at the Flight 93 Visitors Center today for the remainder of this show, for this hour, and all four of tomorrow morning's show. We have special guests. Ambassador Jim Gilmore is going to be on the program. Senator, I guess, is it Senator, Governor, you know, what? George Allen, who was in the Capitol at the time, you know, when all of a sudden it was real and this plane might have been headed towards him and all of that. But I want to get back into some of the other goings on here. First text message, though, from Terry. He says, my gosh, could that guy be selling the memorial more than that? I said, well, Terry, I mean, what would you bring on the superintendent of the facility? You say, so do you like it? It could be better. I mean, you know, we all have our grandmothers like, well, I mean, you could have gotten an 100, not just, you know, but grandma, I got a 98. Oh, what happened with the other 2 points? But you know, he is in love with this facility. He surely does. John, I'm going to address this in a little bit because it's going to take a, you know, my thoughts on it. I am down with you. This RNC convention thing has got a lot of people like John Myers texting me here. Wait till these high diesel prices wind their way through the supply chain. The timing of this RNC quote celebration couldn't be worse. Trying to tell folks what a great job you've done while they're struggling with day-to-day price increases is a recipe for disaster. And you're not alone. I've got two people sent me pictures, and I love the historical impact of this. Two people sent me pictures of Whip Inflation Now pins. You remember Whip Inflation Now? The pins the Ford administration gave out in 74, was it 75 there? So anyway, those things are afoot this morning as we gather here at the Flight 93 Memorial for our first things this morning. Of course, the convention John speaks of in his text is the RNC, quote, midterm conventions. President Trump saying, together we will turn a two-year comeback into a 250-year lead. Surprise visitor to introduce Pennsylvania Senator McCormick, Dave McCormick, was his co-senator, Democrat John Fetterman, who introduced him by a web link video. He said, I'm John Fetterman from Pennsylvania. Yes, I'm a Democrat. Why am I here talking with you today? Because I'm a common sense Democrat. There is rumblings that he'll be here tomorrow to speak to the crowd at the Flight 93 Memorial. Justice Department is preparing to deepen its antitrust investigation into Fox Corporation's $22 billion acquisition of Roku, a move that would extend the government's review of

0: A transaction that would combine one of America's largest television content companies with a major streaming distribution platform. Apple, in what used to be a national holiday, introduced its latest iPhones yesterday, the foldable version called a Duo. CEO John Ternus, barely 2 weeks into the job, gave the introductions at the company's Cupertino, California headquarters. Treasury Department said today it will start buying back $6 billion in 10 to 20 year Treasury bonds, triple the size of its last operation of that kind. President Trump admitted before heading to the RNC convention that gas prices will stay high, quote, for a little bit longer than the midterm, admitting something that this program had reported on for some time, and I thank our friend Tom Drops Bombs. The Iranians have a calendar too, and they know when the midterms are. They get CNN. And so the Ayatollah and his folks, they know if they can run out the clock, they'll have everything they want and then some if they can flip the midterms. President Trump said he had a great conversation with Russian President Vladimir Putin that included Putin's desire, he said, to reach a deal to end the war in Ukraine. He's wanting to make a deal, President Trump said, and if Zelensky is wanting to make a deal, that would be very nice. This comes on the heels of Jared Kushner and Steve Witkoff's visit with the two men on Friday. And the Energy Department says that diesel fuel could stay at about $4.40 a gallon through 2027.
1: Every state is home to significant historic sites that tell the American story. But not every site is telling that story honestly and fairly. 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From Mount Vernon to Independence Hall to Gettysburg and more, Americans deserve transparency, and sites that steward our history faithfully deserve our gratitude.
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17: North Idaho weather.
18: Expect mid-70s temperatures with increasing clouds throughout the day. Cloudy in the early part of the evening, but things will clear up through the overnight down in the mid-40s. Your Friday, a very sunny one expected with a high of 70 degrees. Saturday should be mostly cloudy, but still up in the upper 60s.

0: Local and corporate controlled is still corporate controlled. This is Independence from Virginia. 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
1: Did we lose it? All right. Well, it's not that important, but I just I thought it added to the periphery there if we had a little entree for ourselves. But that's all right. I want to answer John's text message that he sent to us a little while ago.
2: And party people!
1: Oh, so you were just waiting for the right moment to bring in the seasonings. All right. So you've heard me say this before, and I've said it again, time and time again. I am a constitutional, U.S. constitutional conservative. I believe in the Bill of Rights above all else. And there are funny words that don't show up in the U.S. Constitution anywhere.

0: where, and certainly don't show up in the Bill of Rights anywhere, and they are the Republican Party or the Democratic Party or the word gun. So, you know, we can dispense with some of those things. Do I find that if I go looking for elected officials that espouse the same conservative constitutionalist view of the world I have, I find them in the Republican Party, not the Democratic Party? Yes, you would be correct. But short of that, that is the only reason you'll hear me speak more in favor of people of the Republican Party membership. I applaud Senator Fetterman for his appearance, but keeping in mind these are all people who are just looking to the horizon of their next election. Me, you know what? I tell you the truth at great peril, because sometimes the truth isn't what you want to hear or doesn't suit the narrative, or I may see a different analysis than you do. That's all good. And that's why we keep the phone line open at 434-882-4217, even when we're here at the Flight 93 Memorial, because I will guarantee you, when the stewards and the stewardesses and the passengers of Flight 93 were herded into the back of the plane, nobody said, so which one of you voted for Al Gore and which one of you voted for President W? There was none of that discussion. When they voted to go take down the plane, or at least try to take over the plane, nobody said, well, let's count some hanging chads first. I want a recount on the election. It was too close. Because one of the reminders of Flight 93 is real life takes place and it has nothing to do with what political party you're in. And I'm sorry for my friends who are in leadership in the Republican Party, wanting me to get out there like Shaquille O'Neal for Icy Hot, or Annie Agar for Twisted Tea. We have our sponsors. I tell you I love them and why I love them and why you should participate in them, but I'm not going to pretend that I'm going to tell you something because they've asked me to. So John Myers writes in this text message that I think is entirely appropriate. He says, wait till these high diesel prices wind their way through the supply chain. We spent a good bit of the previous four-year administration talking about how diesel prices were impacting grocery prices because diesel is going to be used to deliver most of this stuff. So it would be enormously disingenuous if we weren't going to speak of that and cover it. And for the same reason, we say, so what is being done? We just were told of this historic deal with Venezuela. Where's that? Is that unfair to ask? Joe, you're not helping on the midterms. I don't give a rat's ass. I grew up in a world that hadn't seen a Republican majority in Washington since 1944. My mother was 14 years old the last time there had been a Republican majority in Washington before Newt Gingrich came along. So please, we've lived in worlds where there's been Democrats. I'm not discounting the fact that these are different Democrats. These are radicals, and that should be important to it. And the battle in Iran is important to it. I think about an email, John, that we received. Oh, gosh, it must have been 2 months ago, if it was a day. And young lady was just absolutely livid because her parents were World War II generation. And she was just beside herself at all the national news coverage of people, as she called it, whining and complaining about gas prices. And, there's a reality to that. I also think there's a reality to things FDR did in regarding explaining why things were important. And we need to have that conversation. Why is this important to bring Iran back into the world nation, get rid of the terrorists supporting Iran? Because there has been a cost over time, of dead soldiers and dead civilians, all paid for by the Iranian regime. And do I agree with President Trump that it was about nuclear ambitions? Sure, sure. There was a degree to that where, if they got a nuclear missile, that would be a very dangerous thing in the Middle East. But they've done a lot of other things too. And unfortunately, we live in a world where people want to have 30-second sound bites so we don't get into nuance, we don't get into the depth of field. So John, do I agree that, this RNC convention is a little bit akin to the whip inflation now pins of the Ford administration? I am old enough to remember that. At least I didn't see anyone with a whip inflation now pin on at the RNC convention. But look at who we're talking about. Look at who wants to pull the levers of power. And you, I think, John, as a loyal listener, know the number one thing I want to accomplish has nothing to do with political party. It's taking these levers of power away from these elected officials who you never see. You're one voice out of 850,000 in a congressional district that's way too big, that our founding fathers would have been aghast at seeing. And so when you talk about it causing midterm harm, if the politicians continue to do this smiley face whistling past the graveyard act, everything's great here, film at 11, they're going to get their lunch handed to them. If they engage honestly about the price of oil, the price of, if Mike Lee stands up and says, where's all that Venezuelan oil? Where's this energy independence? It needs to come from a Republican anyway. It needs to come from a Republican, because if it came from a Democrat, it's just got your politics. So I agree with your summation, John, but there's more going on here, and there is a need for FDR-style conversations with the country regarding why bringing Iran back into the table of countries on the world was an important war to have, a war that Thomas Jefferson said we needed.
1: 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Yes, actually, three known gases. 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
7: ABC News, I'm Sherry Preston. The Republicans holding their first ever midterm convention in Dallas. The president promising $5,000 checks for every American adult if the GOP keeps control of Congress in November. Even that, however, might not be enough. ABC's Mary Bruce with more from Dallas.
8: With the president's approval rating at a record low 33%, some Republican candidates in competitive races are opting to skip this convention entirely. Now, tonight on Night 2, Vice President J.D. Vance will be the headline address, but the president is also expected to speak again.
7: The European Union Central Bank has raised interest rates to cool inflation, being fueled by high oil prices triggered from the Iran war. Last night, a tribute to those killed in the 9/11 attacks.
9: 2,977 drones, one drone for every victim who lost their life on 9/11. The lights took to the skies and then recreated the outline of the Twin Towers.
7: ABC's Sam Champion. Tomorrow, of course, marks 25 years since the towers fell. This is ABC News.

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1: Dual purpose. Very, very Scottish morning here. This is how the, you know, the world moves. This is where hillbilly comes from. All those Scottish men and women who emigrated to the United States and settled in Western Pennsylvania because of mornings like this, because it felt like home to them. Like, oh, just like Dunedin. I love it. So that's how they all wound up here, working in the mines, not unlike the strip mine that's right behind me, the former strip mine that became the resting place of 45 souls at the end of the tragic flight of Flight 93.

0: Three here in Shanksville, Pennsylvania. We'll get back into that. But the dual purpose on that is also it is the first anniversary of the assassination of Charlie Kirk, who, believe it or not, is being, with the exception of the network he was working for, the network he worked for or did a radio show for, they can't stop talking about Charlie Kirk. They're not, I don't even think they're covering the RNC convention lit. They're just, it's all Charlie Kirk 24/7. So that may be too much, but we certainly send a nod to a guy that I fought for very hard to get his show on stations that I can't claim that I used to run because that part of my resume has been redacted. Dr. Clark is on the line with us at 434-882-4217. Clark, good morning, sir. What's on your mind?
1: Well, let's see. I just want to make sure I'm on the right page here with the dissatisfaction with the job that Donald Trump's done. Now, he's been back in office for 2 years.
0: Yeah.
1: He's faced opposition from both political parties, as far as I can see. The mainstream media, global cabals, Islamofascism, and the global communist movement. Yeah. And in this 2 years... he has failed to reduce, or rather reverse, at least 100 years of bad fiscal policy by our government, 40 or 50 years of efforts to reduce our ability to produce our own energy through environmentalism. Let's see, what else? He's failed to undo everything that Barack Obama and Biden did or allowed to happen.
0: Well, he's tried.
1: In 2 years' time. So, I guess what? I'm supposed to stay home this coming election because I'm dissatisfied?
0: Yep.
1: Is that where we are?
0: Oh, you nailed it. That is exactly what they want you to do. That is, this is one of those great voter suppression movements. This is why I brought up the young lady's email from months ago where, you know, her parents, you know, her dad fought and her mom, you know, held the home front during World War II. And she's like, I can't believe these people are complaining about the price of gas here, but it's what we have now. It is the world we're in now. It is insular. It is to a great degree personal, and therefore, you know, I don't look at the grander scale. And one of the crippling things that I get criticized about all the time on this program is that it would be far easier for me to get affiliates, to spread our word, to take this Virginia way into as many ears as possible if I just hit the high notes, if I just hit the talking points the way everyone else does and stop talking about things in bigger abstract. It would make me more money, I'd be more famous, whatever it is. I can't lie to you that way. I can't say that, you know, the higher gas prices are great because we spent 4 years saying they sucked under Joe Biden, which, by the way, just a quick note, they were higher under Joe Biden anyway. But the point you're making is, I think, that President Trump is being blamed for things he shouldn't be blamed for in an effort to drive down voter turnout. Am I correct?
1: Yes. Now, if we're going to talk price of gas, when Barry was president and it was four something a gallon, the money that you were buying gas with was worth twice what it is now.
0: Well, that's a good point. Yeah, the inflation that started after COVID. Yeah, you've got a great point on there.
1: That was $9 a gallon gasoline in today's money.
0: Yep. Yep. And when you look at the devaluation of it. But here's the other thing. I mean, I don't think it is an unfair question to say what happened with all the Venezuelan stuff. And I don't think it's unfair to say that President Trump probably should do some more FDR fireside deals so that, you know, the American people understand what the hell is going on and not just try to, you know, kibitz with the press in the Oval Office and hope the message gets out.
1: Well, communication is key, and I'm not in the meetings and whatnot. I do think he's constantly got things in play, and if he tells us what's going on, he's told everybody else what's going on, which probably makes it more difficult to get done what he wants to do. Now, how many refineries did Joe Biden close?
0: Oh, gosh.
1: Major refineries?
0: Well, just in our flagship state of Virginia, three of them.
1: He closed 15.

0: refineries the last part of his administration.
1: Oh, I'm sorry. You said refineries. I was thinking electric generating plants. I'm sorry. You know, no, we didn't have any refineries in Virginia. But yeah, and that's part of our problem. Our supply chain problem in fuel isn't getting the crude oil. It's turning it into stuff.
0: Well, so look, if you mow my grass close, it might take a couple weeks to grow back, Joe. If you go snatch it out by the roots, I'm not going to have grass to mow in a couple weeks. If you get rid of our refineries, I don't care how much more crude oil you have, we're not going to get gasoline for a while.
1: But you see, that's
0: and
1: they played us.
0: Closed refineries. You know,
1: but this is the way they played us, Clark, is they played us into talking about barrels of oil, not gallons of fuel that were made from them. And so while they had everybody in the press saying, well, this is how many barrels of oil we're importing today, or this is the price of crude oil in the barrel, we still have to, you know what, send it to Saudi Arabia to get refined. And so even, you know, and this is what the Strait of Hormuz deal has been a problem for, is that, you know, while the battles have been going on and Iran is playing tin pot dictator with the Strait of Hormuz, is those ships have to go out that way to get the oil refined. There's too much of it going on there because the Western world, like you said, climbed up on the pool table in the wake of the Green, you know, New Deal and the fellow who lost that 2000 presidential election.
0: Now, Russia,
1: heard of
0: net exporter of fossil fuels.
1: Yep.
0: Not anymore. Now they're an importer. How much does that affect the global market?
1: Mm-hmm.
0: There's a lot of things going on here. And, you know, I think what's happened with Iran is wonderful. And I come to the table with the perspective of October the 23rd, 1983.
1: Mm-hmm.
0: And if we'd have paid more attention to that, maybe we wouldn't have had a 9/11. I don't know. The thing we learned from history is we don't learn much from history. So there's that.
1: Well, yeah, and one of the things about, you know, the terrorism that Iran has sponsored for decades, is it goes back, and I know people like to, you know, play Greg Brady and exact words, were the Barbary Pirates, obviously they were from Tripoli, but they were still the radical Islamists that are running Tehran now. They've just, you know, put on different headgear or whatever. And when Thomas Jefferson met them, talked to them, and came back, he said, we're going to need a war to end this. And nobody listened to him. And John Adams said, maybe we can pay them off. And we've been paying them off and paying them off and paying them off for 240 years. So now Thomas Jefferson's words are coming home to roost. And that was the most, and he was the most singularly pacifist founding father. And he said, after meeting the radical Islamists, that we're going to be in need of some sort of conflict to end this. But anyway, Clark, I appreciate it, as always, sir. You have a great morning.
0: Keep doing it.
1: Always do. 434-882-4217. Wrapping up festivities from here on the day before September 11th.
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11: On the PNW Ag Network, I'm Glenn Vaughan. Area farmers and growers will have a new resource for dealing with costly but often invisible threats to their field, nematodes.
12: The University of Idaho is hiring Erica Consoli as the first Saad Hafez Presidential Endowed Chair for Nematology at the Parma Research and Extension Center. A 2025 University of Idaho study found nematodes can cause about $1.8 million in damages in lost economic activity each year for every 100 infested acres of potato fields. Consoli starts in her new role in early November. I'm John McKay on the PNW Ag Network.
11: The U.S. and Canada announced dueling tariffs on imports going back and forth between the neighboring countries after USMCA negotiations broke down. Virginia Houston, Senior Director of Government Relations for the American Farm Bureau Federation, said after President Trump announced a 50% tariff on Canadian imports, Canada retaliated with tariffs of their own, matching the U.S. tariffs dollar for dollar, with those tariffs starting on Tuesday the 8th. She added, Canada is targeting a host of U.S. ag products.
13: Dairy is probably the biggest ag product they have put retaliatory tariffs on, as well as some ag equipment. Originally, Canada announced they would tariff U.S. seafood exports to Canada, which is about a $1 billion industry in 2025. However, Canada announced that they would not tariff U.S. seafood exports. That supply chain is very highly integrated.
11: Houston said the future of USMCA remains uncertain, but negotiation is still possible.
13: I'm still hopeful for USMCA. So, you know, right now the U.S. has been negotiating or not negotiating in a bilateral fashion. So separately with Mexico, separately with Canada, but they haven't come to the table altogether. Farm Bureau is still pushing for a renegotiated USMCA, and we are still pushing the administration in Canada to come back to the table and find a resolution that de-escalates this tariff battle.
11: Once again, that was the AFBF's Virginia Houston. This is the PNW Ag Network.
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0: Thank you for letting us be of service to you. 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That is the phone number for text messaging this morning. I like this one. This is why slogans are a problem, JT. Instead of drill, baby, drill, it should have been refine, baby, refine. That's the difference between a politician and a popularity contest winner. There is a lot to what you say, but I don't think Donald Trump got into office and just said, hey, I said drill, baby, drill, so whether we have refining capacities or not, just do it. Somewhere the Secretary of Energy should have said, hey, we need more refining capability. And we didn't do that. My brother-in-law works for Verizon, and he made a point to me in the wake of September 11th. I guess it was, we probably were early 2002. It was pre-Patriot Act. But he said to me, he said, Joe, you know what the difference between war and terrorism is? And I said, no, Chris, what is it? He said, that building right there with the big American flag on it. It was a picture of the pit, is what they called the pile of rubble where the World Trade Centers had stood. And I said, well, what do you mean? He said, in war, they would have left the two buildings, the two towers standing, and blown up that one. And it was an indescript little red brick office building. It was, and every town has one of these. It's like the communication link to all of at least southern Manhattan. It was just an indescript little red building. But Manhattan Island would have been sent back to the 18th century if you blew that one up. Blow up the ones next to it, everyone goes, oh my God, of course 3,000 people dead, and it's shocking and it's terrorizing, but it wasn't war in the way that a general would say, take that red brick building out. So there's a point to what you're saying is that there's, you know, the sloganeering of drill, baby, drill certainly was compelling and made its point. But within that campaign, once you're in office, then it needs to become refine, baby, refine. And so, you know, this one, but I like this email. Sandra writes in to jtinthemorningradio@gmail.com. She said, Joe, you need to grow up. The government shot down Flight 93. I knew I was going to get some of those this morning. We were here. And shot Charlie Kirk. So that we will turn to them for security. Just like we did with the Patriot Act. I wasn't listening to you at the time. I hear you say that you protested the Patriot Act to Tom Ridge himself. Well, good for you. It didn't help because we now have flock cameras and police officers at the other end of it rounding up the usual suspects. The only difference between the two government parties, Joe, Sandra goes on to write, is that Democrats want to take money from the middle class and give it to the poor. The Republicans want to take money from the middle class and give it to the corporations. I don't follow that because I've looked, Sandra, and I'm not saying you're wrong in your viewpoint. I believe that it has been driven by other media outlets saying that to you, and it's a compelling thing, and it makes us feel better. And I guess part of doing morning radio is that I'm supposed to be here making you feel better. But the truth of the matter is, if you look at which political party has spent more time and effort making sure money got trafficked into the pockets of corporations, you would be surprised. And it isn't who you think it is. Do we need to fix this situation? Absolutely, because I think it is a unifying voice. I think it is a unifying voice, but there's a truth to what's actually going on Wall Street versus Main Street and all of that, that neither political party wants you looking at. This is part and parcel of the World Wrestling Federation style games that they play in front of you. Does a government want its citizens to do what it says? Sure. Thus the name. I mean, to govern means to restrict in and of itself. But we are the first government that says that we will choose the form in which we are governed. So we get to have a say in it. And one of the things we've lost, here it comes, can you hear it trundling up the path, Sandra, is getting congressional districts back to the sizes that they were proposed to be in the original Bill of Rights. Because if we can do that, then we can change those people who are making those decisions. We can limit their power to, you know, just what we want it to be. We can limit their authority, because the whole point of this government, as it was written out 240 years ago, Sandra, was to have a very small amount of things that the government can handle and to be responsible with. And the more and more that we've let the government become responsible for things, the worse and worse things have gotten. I think you and I can agree on that. So I appreciate the email, Sandra, and thank you. Like I mentioned, Ambassador Jim Gilmore tomorrow morning, Senator George Allen is going to be on the program tomorrow morning, as well as we commemorate the 25th anniversary of the terrorist attacks on this country, using our own world against us. And whatever, you know, methodology they use, they want to get you to comply with them. That's what they have to do. So again, tomorrow morning, live from Shanksville, BigRidgeGuns.com and Heritage, or HistoricSites.Heritage.com. So long, and thanks for all the fish.
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3: Does your vote have a price tag? Good morning, I'm Gordon Deal, along with Nicole Murray, on this Thursday, September 10th. Glad you could be with us. Here's what we have for you this hour.
4: President Trump says if Republicans retain control after the midterm elections, he'd like to send you a $5,000 check.
3: The Trump administration is proposing to exclude illegal immigrants from how people are counted during the 2030 census.
4: A rare election year development. Rhode Island's governor has been defeated in a Democratic primary. Hear why.
3: And how AI is improving your golden years.
5: You know, loneliness is a huge issue at any age, but especially for the elderly. There are, you know, AI companions, robots who can have a conversation, who can give a museum tour, who can host a bingo night. So that's actually another area that's really promising.
3: Elizabeth O'Brien at Barron's on benefits for retirees as AI expands into areas like caregiving. President Trump is proposing a $5,000 dividend if Republicans retain control of Congress in November's midterm election. He made the suggestion at his Republican Party's first ever midterm convention in Dallas last evening.
6: You win with us and you get $5,000. It will be called the Trump dividend.
3: It's not clear how the payments would work or whether they would be legal. With about 270 million adults living in the U.S., the tab would be roughly $1.3 trillion. In another eyebrow-raising moment, Pennsylvania Senator John Fetterman, a Democrat, made a video for the convention praising Trump and Senator Dave McCormick, a Republican, for boosting the steel industry.
7: Dave McCormick is the kind of senator that gets the job done, and he's going to fight for Pennsylvania. I'm proud to count him as my friend.
3: Fetterman also rejected his party's lean towards socialism. The unusual two-day event wraps up this evening when Trump will deliver closing remarks after an address by Vice President J.D. Vance. President Trump expects the war with Iran to end after the November midterm elections and is again threatening to attack a site associated with Tehran's nuclear program. The six-month-old war and subsequent increase in fuel prices have helped drive Trump's popularity to record lows. His Republican Party is trying to maintain control of Congress in November. Oil is above $101 a barrel this morning. The average price for a gallon of gas, $4.27.
8: Shortly, but right after the election, because they'd like to have it that way, but right after the election, oil prices are going to be tumbling downward. They're going to be tumbling down, and we'll get them down, I think, for gasoline. We'll get them below $2 a gallon.
3: Trump also hinted that the U.S. may hit Iran's Pickaxe Mountain, home to two buried tunnel complexes near Iran's Natanz uranium enrichment facility. The Wall Street Journal is reporting that advisors, including Vice President J.D. Vance and Secretary of State Marco Rubio, have warned Trump that the conflict with Iran could extend through the remainder of his presidency. President Trump is leaning into online trolling, off-color attacks, and picking fights over geographical names as his approval rating sinks just weeks out from November's midterm elections. Here's Julia Manchester, White House correspondent at The Hill. Julia, what are we seeing?
9: Yeah, so over the weekend, we saw President Trump really take to Truth Social to post a number of videos, including one AI video of him as the Green Lantern, to tout a number of his administration's accomplishments and its agenda. We've also seen President Trump post pictures of all of North America, the Caribbean, Greenland, and Iceland, labeled as the United States of America. That actually resulted in Iceland calling its or summoning the U.S. ambassador to Iceland. So it caused a bit of a diplomatic issue there. And President Trump also floating the idea of changing the name of New Mexico to New America. So a lot of these things, you know, may seem trivial on the surface. Democrats responding to some of them, New Mexico Governor Michelle Lujan Grisham saying that while President Trump is focused on the trolling, she's focused and Democrats are focused on affordability. But at the same time, some Republicans tell me

0: there's a strategy at play here from the president, and that is to excite his low propensity voter base that Republicans desperately need to turn out ahead of the midterms or in the midterm elections in order to defend their majority.
1: How does that resonate, though, when you see him like as the Green Lantern or switching New Mexico to New America, Lake Ontario to Lake America, for that matter? Like, is that inspirational to certain voters?
0: That's a good question. Some say that it doesn't matter. And, this is essentially being viewed as a distraction from the kitchen table issues. But this is what President Trump likes to do online. It's how he likes to connect with his online MAGA base, to get his message across. So, the impact of the strategy, if it is in fact a strategy, it's unclear, how impactful it will be ahead of the midterms. But there certainly is an audience for this. And look, even though we don't know if this is necessarily going to change any votes in November, President Trump likes to stir the pot. He likes to get people talking. And here we are talking about these videos and these posts.
1: We're speaking with Julia Manchester, White House correspondent at The Hill. Her story is called Trump Leans Into Trolling Critics as GOP Midterm Anxiety Grows. What about that all-important base turnout? Because I think, isn't it said generally that the base turnout would be a concern here in battleground elections?
0: That's absolutely right. The base turnout for any party in a midterm election, especially if it's the party on the defense, in this case, the Republican Party, which is in the White House and defending majorities in the House and the Senate, that is a big concern for Republicans. Not only are they facing those historical headwinds and the fact that it's not a presidential year, and the midterms aren't getting as much coverage in play as they would during a presidential year. In addition to that, a lot of President Trump supporters, if President Trump is not on the ballot, they do not tend to turn out in numbers like they do in presidential years. That's why you're hearing President Trump say, literally pretend like I am on the ballot. That's what he's been telling supporters, saying that his agenda, his administration depends on Republicans being able to retain control of the House and the Senate.
1: Yeah. Catch us up to date here, Julia, a little bit kind of summarizing polling these days, either broadly or specifically with regards to the economy.
0: Yeah, so in general, President Trump's approval ratings are very low, and I'm talking low 30s, 32, 33%. On the economy, we are seeing it from 60 to 70% of Americans saying they are not happy with the state of the economy, or they believe that the economy is going in the wrong direction. That seems to be hurting Republicans on the generic ballot.
1: Thanks, Julia. Julia Manchester, White House correspondent at The Hill. Hey, if you've missed anything from today's show, there's an easy way to catch up. Just tell your Alexa, Siri, or Google to play This Morning with Gordon Deal. 14 minutes now after the hour.
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0: We don't take sides. 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
1: Glad you're with us. An unusual political development in Rhode Island, where current Governor Dan McKee has lost in a Democratic primary to business executive Helena Foulkes. McKee is the first governor to lose a primary, a party primary, since 2018. For Foulkes, a former senior executive at CVS, the win was a rebound from 2022, when she narrowly lost to McKee in a more crowded primary field.
2: There is so much work to be done, and we need to do this together and for everyone. Not a governor for one party, not a governor for one neighborhood, one industry, or one zip code.
1: In their rematch, McKee was dogged by questions about his administration's work to replace a critical bridge in the state capitol. McKee attempted to characterize Foulkes as an out-of-touch elite who ignored the opioid crisis during her tenure at CVS. Governor McKee wasn't the only incumbent to lose in that state yesterday. The mayor of Providence lost to David Morales, a young Democratic socialist endorsed by Senator Bernie Sanders. This portion of the program is brought to you by Incogni. 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They can't harm you if they can't find you. 20 minutes after the hour on This Morning, here's Nicole Murray.
3: And now, the three big things you need to know. Number one.
4: President Trump has vowed to send a $5,000 dividend to every American citizen after the midterms, but only if Republicans hold on to control of the House and Senate.
5: But because of our tremendous strength and success economically, I will issue a dividend to every adult citizen in the United States of America for $5,000.
4: The president did not offer details on how the payments, which he called Trump dividends, would work.
3: Number two.
4: President Trump says he expects the war with Iran to end and for gas prices to fall after the November midterm elections. He also threatened to attack Iran's Pickaxe Mountain, which is a site associated with its nuclear program.
6: They're desperate.

0: try and affect the election so that we can get a nice, weak group of people in there and leave them alone and let them have their nuclear weapon.
1: Brent crude topped 102 a barrel this morning.
2: Number three.
1: An Anthropic researcher is quitting the artificial intelligence industry over fears that the lab and its competitors are racing to build systems they will not be able to control. Whistleblower Jacob Coxon.
3: This tech is so scary. Like, it's not just a marketing stunt. These people are deadly serious that they think their industry needs to be regulated as soon as possible.
1: He spoke on Fox News. Police officials say more NYPD cops will be on the streets tomorrow than for any other 9/11 anniversary due to the ongoing Iran war. New York City Mayor Zahra Mamdani.
4: There are no current known specific or credible threats against New York at this time. We will continue to work closely across all levels of city government, as well as with state and federal partners to keep our city safe.
1: Tomorrow's memorial coincides with the Jewish New Year. TSA is actively considering allowing pre-check passengers to bring full water bottles through security checkpoints at a select number of airports in the coming months. CBS News reports that the potential change would be rolled out initially to airports equipped with newer screening technology. Google data says the loudly crying face is now the most used emoji on the planet, dethroning the crying laughing face.
5: So we went from laughing to crying?
1: Yeah. So it's instead of
5: So we're sad now.
1: I mean, you can use it for happy things, too. Like, I use that emoji when, like, I see pictures of my friend's kids that are getting older.
5: The loudly crying face you use?
1: Yeah.
5: Like, with the, like, long blue streaks down the
1: Yeah, because they get big so fast. It's like...
5: I'm just confused about how to use emoji now. 23 minutes after the hour.
6: Man, I love this place. I've been surfing here since I was a kid. Now, seeing my grandson out on the water, it means everything to me. Watching him and taking in the blue waves, the sea breeze, the blurry horizon.
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13: No rain expected today. Increasing clouds could get up in the mid-70 range. Cloudy during the early evening. It should clear up through the overnight down to 46, and that leads to your Friday. Mostly sunny skies with a high of 70. It should be mostly cloudy on Saturday with a high of 67.
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0: Glad you're with us. Retirees can benefit as AI expands into healthcare and other areas. Here's Elizabeth O'Brien, senior personal finance reporter at Barron's. Elizabeth, how so?
1: Yeah, you know, we've talked a lot about how AI might transform the workforce, but we haven't talked quite as much about, you know, once you've left the workforce and how AI might be starting to change things there. We've seen inroads in healthcare and in finances and in caregiving, sort of in-home support. So those are some of the major sort of arenas where we've seen AI taking hold.
0: What about caregiving?
1: You know, this is one of the more promising applications that I've noticed so far. You know, everybody, or most people want to age at home. They want to age in place. And AI is starting to make that easier. For example, you know, there are new AI sensors that go on the wall that can detect your risk of falls and kind of intervene and help, you know, monitor fall risk and everything so that you're human caregivers can sort of intervene before there's a problem. So that is showing great promise. Also, AI companions. You know, loneliness is a huge issue at any age, but especially for the elderly. There are, you know, AI companions, robots who can have a conversation, who can give a museum tour, who can host a bingo night. So that's actually another area that's really promising.
0: That's a specific application was tied to a woman you profiled named Renee Hankerson in the Bronx, New York. How is she using it?
1: She is using a device called LEQ, and I'll call her, LEQ is also a she. The company Intuition Robotics is, you know, said she's female. And LEQ is, you know, an will have conversations with you. She's modeled after the Pixar lamp. So she doesn't have a human face, but she's very expressive, sort of moving her head and neck, and you know, can converse on any number of topics. And one thing that was really cool, Renee gave me a FaceTime tour where, you know, users across the country can gather at their LEQ and see a live tour. So the one I witnessed was a gentleman who was on the ground in British Columbia, Canada, walking, you know, hey, here we're at the marina, here's what you can see. And you really did feel like you were there because he had a camera in his, the tour guide had sort of a camera in his, on his head. So that kind of thing can really help people who might be homebound feel connected to the broader world and connected to other LEQ users around the country. So that was really fun to see.
0: Yeah. We're speaking with Elizabeth O'Brien, senior personal finance reporter at Barron's. The story is called How AI is Reshaping Retirement. How about on the healthcare front?
1: Yeah, there are a lot of applications on the healthcare front, both, you know, patient facing and also behind the scenes. You know, a lot of us we used to consult Dr. Google. Now we're consulting Dr. ChatGPT for all our symptoms, and we're getting really detailed answers. And from what I've heard from talking to doctors and experts in this space, the basic information is pretty good. You know, you can, these large language models like ChatGPT and Gemini and Claude have really memorized the whole internet, so they can really pull all sorts of information for you. But, you know, it's buyer beware.
0: Thanks, Elizabeth. Elizabeth O'Brien, senior personal finance reporter at Barron's. 30 minutes now after the hour on This Morning, America's First News.

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1: It's your North Idaho Radio Sports Minute. Seattle Mariners go again at 110 today with the Rangers. Spokane Hockey Chiefs first home game is Saturday the 26th at the arena. Seattle Seahawks starting quarterback Sam Darnold, hip injury. Drew Lock took over. Josh Jobe picked off the Patriots. Drake May with seconds on the clock.

0: To win the home opener 10-13 last night at Lumen Field, Seahawks are 1-0. Soundgarden never made it on TV last night playing the halftime show. They did outshine Spoonman with Taylor Momsen on vocals. Idaho Vandals men's football beat Lamar Cardinals. Eastern Washington Eagles head out to South Dakota Saturday. Washington State Cougars will be at Kansas State. Back to the pros, comeback of Los Angeles Rams defensive star Aaron Donald won't start down under. The team revealed the defensive tackle won't play against San Francisco 49ers in tonight's game, which is taking place Friday morning in Melbourne, Australia. Rams decide they didn't want the 35-year-old taking the 17-hour flight as he works up the plane for the first time since he retired 2 years ago. That's Sports North Idaho Radio.
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2: ABC News, I'm Sherry Preston. NTSB investigators are preparing to move the wreckage of the Amazon cargo plane to a hangar in Miami for more investigation following the Sunday crash that killed five people. ABC's Victor Okendo in Miami says we are finding out more about the seconds before the plane landed.
3: Investigators say a little more than a minute before the plane touched down on the runway, one pilot warned they were going too fast and made additional comments regarding the aircraft's excessive speed throughout the remainder of the recording.
2: The NTSB's official report could take months or even years to finish. New numbers on inflation show it picked up at the wholesale level last month after cooling earlier this summer. High gas and oil costs because of the Iran war leading to a 5.4% hike in inflation in the month of August compared to last year. Price of U.S. crude has now risen to more than $100 a barrel for the first time since May. The price of Brent crude, which is the international standard, rose to more than $105 a barrel today. This is ABC News.
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1: Thanks for spending time with us. Welcome into Thursday, September 10. Gordon Deal with Nicole Murray. Some of our top stories and headlines. Trump proposing $5,000 checks to Americans if Republicans win again in November. Rhode Island Governor Dan McKee loses in the Democratic primary. Saudi Arabia steps up military attacks on Houthi terrorists in Yemen. Apple introduced a foldable phone called the iPhone Duo for $2,000. Seahawks edge the Patriots to kick off the NFL season. 49ers and Rams play tonight in Australia, where it will be a 10:30 a.m. start tomorrow in Melbourne. And the off-duty cop who prevented disaster in New York City. That story in about 20 minutes. 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U.S. diesel prices have surged to an all-time high as the ongoing war in the Persian Gulf between the U.S. and Iran disrupts global energy flows, with diesel serving as the backbone of global supply chains and the broader economy. These record moves are triggering ripple effects across all major industries. Analysis from Andrew Critchlow, head of energy news at Dow Jones Energy. He's with us from his post in London. Andy, what's happening?
2: The diesel price at the moment, you know, we've seen record levels in the U.S., record levels in Europe. We've seen, you know, high prices in Asia. It is everywhere around the world. And you've got to look at diesel as being the backbone of the global economies. You know, everything that you buy in the shops, all the goods, services, the food that you're eating, the likelihood is that has been transported to where you bought it via, you know, an engine that's powered by diesel. So it's really the backbone of global economies, whether it's on ships, whether it's used in tractors, whether it's used on trucks in the road. You know, those higher prices that you're finding in shops and groceries and everything that you're paying for, it's diesel that's causing that. And that story starts in the Middle East, it starts in Russia, and it's all about this geopolitics, because the displacement of shipments of diesel out of these big energy producers, that is being compensated by output in the United States. Of course, the U.S. now is the world's largest producer of petroleum liquids, the world's largest producer of crude, and a major global exporter. So when Russia shuts off its exports to Europe, where does that diesel come from? It comes from the U.S. So that helps keep a cap on prices in Europe, doesn't necessarily help the consumer in the United States, though.
1: And perhaps it's a sidebar here, but the U.S. doesn't directly use much of the oil it produces, correct?
2: It uses a big chunk of oil that it produces, but it exports a huge amount as well. So the U.S. is producing about 13.8 million barrels a day of crude. It's exporting increasing volumes, because those markets have opened up. You know, we've had disruption to supply of crude oil globally out of the Strait of Hormuz, which previously handled about a fifth of the world's crude. That's now down to, well, anything between 9 million barrels a day now to like 4 million barrels a day, depending on who you speak to. But it's very disrupted. At the same time, exports of crude into Asia from places like Iran, that can't happen anymore. The U.S. government is keeping a tight grip on that. So that's creating a lot of pressure in these other markets. So the crude have to come from somewhere, and that's been the U.S. again that's been picking up the slack. Russia, again, it's involved in its war in Ukraine. It's finding its own refineries hit by these drone attacks by the Ukrainians. That's putting pressure on the domestic crude supply in Russia, and it's putting pressure on fuel supply in Russia. And so all of this is creating kind of global trade disruption.
1: We're speaking with Andy Critchlow, head of energy news at Dow Jones Energy in London. We're feeling the sting, I presume, in the price of things we pay at this point, and we will continue to for the time being?
2: Yeah, I think so. And part of this is seasonal, right? I mean, we're going into Northern Hemisphere winter. Winters tend to be a high demand period for diesel, fuel oil. Of course, a lot of people use fuel oil in heating, especially in the U.S., and especially in the north of the U.S., where you get those really cold winters setting in. You know, elsewhere in Europe and the Northern Hemisphere, you get more freight requiring diesel through the winter. So it's a seasonally it's a high demand period. That's going to weigh on the market. It's going to add more pressure on the market. And all of that is caused by these disruptions that we're seeing globally. That is going to filter through into fuel prices. And we're seeing it now. We're seeing record refining margins for diesel in the US. We're seeing that again in Europe. And I think that those conditions that are creating this market are only going to continue for the foreseeable future. So, you know, hold tight. This is going to last a little bit longer, I expect.
1: What about some of the logistics here in terms of the oil that is just sitting on ships that are waiting to transit the Strait of Hormuz? I mean, what happens to it when it finally reaches the market, if it ever reaches the market? I mean, then there could be a glut.
2: So crude is taking longer to get to market. Now, you're quite right that if we get to the end of this and you've had all these global producers outside the Middle East flooding into these markets, they've seen an opportunity because the Middle East producers, they can't guarantee shipments into these high demand markets like Asia. And American suppliers from Latin America, from Africa have made up the difference, then there's going to be a glut. And that glut in supply, you know, could create the environment into 2027 for, you know, a bit of a pullback on prices. But we're a long way from that at the moment, and there's a lot of geopolitics in the way.
1: Thanks, Andy. That is Andy Critchlow, head of energy news at Dow Jones Energy. Hey, if you've missed anything from today's show, you can always catch a podcast. It's available every day on Apple, Google, Spotify, or wherever you get your podcasts. 19 minutes now in front of the hour on This Morning, America's First News. Coming up next, what a Miami woman did to her neighbor who she accused of cheating with her husband.
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0: Thanks for being with us. It is Friday Eve and time for the mic drop with this morning's Mike Gavin.
1: Good morning. Well, shaping up to be a banner week for bizarre behavior. We have a couple more of those stories to talk about today. We begin in New Hampshire, where a man is facing multiple charges after police say he stole a fire truck while crews were trying to put out a fire at his home. Firefighters responded just before sunrise Tuesday morning in Dalton. While crews were at the scene, police say the 30-year-old drove away in a stolen fire truck, and he didn't do it quietly. Investigators say he hit another fire truck that was being used to fight the fire, drove over hoses, and narrowly missed three firefighters before hitting a wooden fence. And it didn't end there. Police say another homeowner later called to report that a fire truck had crashed onto their lawn and that the suspect was trying to get into their home. As you can imagine, he was quickly arrested, though not without a struggle. And his home, well, it was destroyed in the fire.
0: Wow.
1: Because they were a little distracted by him stealing their fire truck.
0: I was furiously trying to scribble down all the details as they were unfolding, as if this was like a news conference you were conducting on behalf of Dalton fire officials in New Hampshire.
1: Yeah.
0: What in the world?
1: So much going on here.
0: I think my takeaway from this is, you know, his home was destroyed in a fire, but he committed so many offenses, he actually has shelter, but in a jail.
1: That's true.
0: So he's going to wind up getting meals and a roof over his head, despite the actions he took.
1: He had nowhere to stay, and then now he does. Maybe that was all part of his plan.
0: When you climb into a fire truck, do you just drop the thing and drive? I thought it would be more complicated than that, but maybe not.
1: You would think. I mean, maybe he was well-versed in, stick shift, drive. Maybe I have to assume he maybe had driven a truck before.
0: Yeah.
1: Most of us would not be able to do that.
0: You left out the drugs and alcohol check.
1: I'll wait on that
0: for a later date.
1: Still waiting for those results. And we know that hell hath no fury like a woman scorned, and we have Exhibit A right here. To Florida we go, where a Miami woman is facing charges after police said she threw a bucket of poop on her neighbor, who she accused of sleeping with her husband. Police say that on Monday night, the 50-year-old perpetrator went to the victim's side of a split trailer that they both live in and started banging on the door. And when the victim answered, the woman accused her of having a relationship with her husband. She then forced her way inside and threw a bucket containing feces on the victim before leaving. So why did she have a bucket of poop lying around, you ask? Well, because her toilet was broken. She admits to having the bucket full of feces, but denies entering the neighbor's home or throwing the contents of the bucket on her. She's now being held without bond.
0: Oh my goodness.
1: Yeah, this is another one. Lots of details.
0: I'm going to say it, even though it's the slam dunk response, but I feel it has to be said.
1: Mm-hmm.
0: This is a crappy thing to do.
1: There you go.
0: You saw it coming a mile away.
1: All right. And we're out.
0: 13 minutes in front of the hour.
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0: Thanks for spending time with us. If you'd like to protect your heart, how about walking an extra 1,000 steps today, especially if you have high blood pressure? That's the conclusion of an important recent study of step counts and heart health. The Washington Post broke it down. For every additional 1,000 steps a day above 2,300, that's the low end of average in the group that was studied, the risks for any major heart problem fell by about 17%. It didn't matter where someone started. Adding 1,000 steps to a usual daily total of about 3,000 or 10,000 was linked to lowered cardiac risks. An editorial with the study says the gains plateaued, though, at 10,000 steps, underscoring that health benefits accrue well below the popularized 10,000 step goal, meaning you don't need 10,000 steps to see health benefits. Want to up your steps? Well, 1,000 steps, it is about half a mile, an 8 to 10 minute walk, or twice around a standard city block. 8 minutes now in front of the hour on This Morning. Once again, here's Nicole Murray.
12: And now, the three big things you need to know. Number one.
13: President Trump says he will pay every American adult a $5,000 Trump dividend if Republicans retain control of Congress in November's midterm election.
14: You win with us and you get $5,000. It will be called the Trump dividend.
13: It is not immediately clear how the payments would work or whether they would be legal.
12: Number two.
13: Former CBS executive Helena Foulkes has defeated incumbent Rhode Island Governor Dan McKee in the state's Democratic primary. McKee after the loss.
15: This is something that I think is difficult to deal with, but we just got to hold the heads high.
13: The defeat makes McKee the first governor in any U.S. state to lose a party primary since 2018.
12: Number three.
13: The first wrongful death lawsuit has been filed following Sunday's fatal Amazon cargo jet crash at Miami International Airport. Attorney Mike Morgan, who represents the family of one of the five victims killed, spoke on ABC News.
16: At no point in time did they signal that they should go around. At no point in time did they radio for an emergency. This was a catastrophic failure of a landing.
13: The lawsuit accuses Amazon, 21 Air, and the pilots of extreme negligence. Officials say the United States just experienced its hottest summer on record. The National Oceanic and Atmospheric Administration reports that temperatures nationwide averaged 74.4 degrees Fahrenheit between June and August. The average daytime high last month was 88.6 degrees. Apple has unveiled its first foldable iPhone, CEO John Ternus.
17: iPhone Duo represents the incredible creativity, ingenuity, and dedication of teams across Apple. It reflects what's possible when we bring our very best work together in service of creating something truly meaningful for our customers.
13: The iPhone Duo will start at roughly $2,000 and will be available on October 23rd. Grand Theft Auto 6 is set to launch on November 19th, and experts say problems could be ahead because of it. Economist Jose Montalvo told the Daily Mail that because consumers are expected to take time off work to play, the lost productivity could cost the U.S. economy close to $1 billion.
0: What?
13: That's a lot.
0: I got to take time off where I'm calling in sick today. Got to play GTA.
13: I mean, let them take off. You know what I mean? They have the PTO. Let them use it. If they want to use it to play a video game, let them use it to play a video game.
0: Oh, really?
13: No?
0: Just weird.
13: What's weird about it?
0: the obsession with video games.
13: Oh, I see.
0: I can't relate. I'm old. 6 minutes now in front of the hour.
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5: Thanks for being with us. An off-duty New York City police officer is being hailed a hero after saving the life of an unconscious driver and potentially preventing a disaster on a crowded street in Brooklyn. The officer sprang into action after he saw a vehicle run a red light Sunday morning in the Sunset Park neighborhood. As the car continued, he realized the driver appeared to be unconscious. He rushed to the vehicle, put it in park, removed the driver, and began performing CPR. A city councilwoman said the officer's actions may have protected far more people than just the driver. Tony Coe of the New York State Fraternal Alliance Organization said a surveillance camera captured the rescue. He praised the stranger who also stepped in to help. The officer is expected to be recognized at a private city council meeting later this month. The cop told ABC 7 television, as you might expect, he was simply doing his job. That'll do it for this hour. For Nicole Murray and Mike Gavin, I'm Gordon Deal. Thanks for listening to This Morning, America's First News.

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5: From ABC News, I'm Sherry Preston. Wholesale prices, what businesses pay before reaching consumers, are up once again. ABC's Jim Ryan has more on new numbers released today by the Labor Department.
6: Between July and August, wholesale prices were up 0.4%. But the 12 months leading up to August saw the index rising 5.4%, slightly higher than expected. The PPI, coupled with tomorrow's consumer price index, will figure into the Federal Reserve's upcoming decision on interest rates.
5: Much of the increase caused by the war with Iran. U.S. crude now trading at more than $100 a barrel for the first time since May. The price of Brent crude, which is the international standard, is trading at more than $105 a barrel. At the Republicans' big midterm convention in Dallas last night, President Trump made quite a promise.
7: Now, with the election.

0: Deal, along with Nicole Murray. On this Thursday, September 10th, glad you could be with us. Here's what's up this hour.
1: You might get a $5,000 check if Republicans win in November. Hear the proposal from President Trump.
0: The White House wants to exclude illegal immigrants from how people are counted during the 2030 census.
1: Some political history in New England. Rhode Island's current Democratic governor has been defeated in a primary election.
0: And half of workers have turned down a job because of the commute.
2: You know, it's good for job seekers to be discriminatory in terms of what they can and cannot tolerate. But I think pre-pandemic, we may have been more tolerant, thinking, well, there is no other option. The pandemic has showed us there are other options. You know, you can negotiate more flexible work. Maybe your company can offer stipend or completely reimburse commuting expenses. There are different options.
0: Vicky Salemi at Monster on a new survey about commuting time and cost. President Trump is proposing what he calls a $5,000 Trump dividend if Republicans retain control of Congress in November's midterm elections. He made the suggestion at his Republican Party's first ever midterm convention in Dallas last evening. It's not clear how the payments would work or whether they would be legal.
3: But because of our tremendous strength and success economically, I will issue a dividend to every adult citizen in the United States of America for $5,000.
0: With approximately 270 million adults living in the U.S., the tab would be roughly $1.3 trillion for that Trump dividend. In another jaw-dropping moment, Pennsylvania Senator John Fetterman, a Democrat, made a video for the GOP convention praising Trump and Senator Dave McCormick, a Republican. Fetterman's appearance also highlighted his strained relationship with Democratic leaders. He has repeatedly broken with Democrats on issues including Israel, immigration, and Trump's military actions in Iran. President Trump expects the war with Iran to end after the November midterm elections and predicts elevated energy prices will also tumble at that time. The six-month-old war and subsequent increase in fuel prices have helped drive Trump's popularity to record lows. His Republican Party is trying to maintain control of Congress come November. Oil is above $102 a barrel this morning, the average price for a gallon of gas at $4.27. Trump has claimed dozens of times that a peace deal is nearly at hand, but he lately appears to have given up on the prospect of a diplomatic victory in favor of defeating Iran by starving its economy.
4: They're desperate to try and affect the election so that we can get a nice, weak group of people in there and leave them alone and let them have their nuclear weapon.
0: Trump also hinted that the U.S. may hit Iran's Pickaxe Mountain, home to two buried tunnel complexes near Iran's Natanz uranium enrichment facility. Well, Republicans, as you know, are placing President Trump at the center of their midterm convention in Texas to help keep control of Congress. But that strategy comes with risks. Here's Natalie Andrews, White House correspondent at The Wall Street Journal, who's at the convention. Natalie, what about risks here?
5: Yeah, Donald Trump is everywhere. His face and name are all over this convention, and it's a midterm convention. His name is not on the ballot this year anywhere he'll vote, and Republicans are really binding themselves to a president who's never had a lower approval rating than right now. So it's a risk to do this, but a lot of Republicans also say there isn't another option. Running from him would be seen as fake and not genuine to voters.
0: Well, polling numbers are what right now, Natalie?
5: I think his polling is below 38% in some polls, but also kind of hovering around kind of that below 40% range.
0: And so explain, yeah, I guess, what Republicans are selling here during this convention, maybe in terms of an economic agenda at least.
5: You know, it's a good question. They are going to be talking a lot about their victories. They feel like passing the tax bill last year was done early enough that people saw the difference in their tax returns this year. That was a real point of concern that Republicans will bring up when they pass the tax bill Donald Trump's first term, that they feel like they did it too late and no one saw the benefit.
0: Why is it that some Republicans are skipping the convention?
5: You know, I think this convention comes really close to midterms. People are already out there wanting to campaign. And when I talked to a lot of Republicans, they didn't quite see the point of coming to the convention. And so they were going to skip, or maybe they were going to come for a day. They also had to pay to come. It's a chance to hobnob with donors and shake hands with people who you may need to ask for a favor later on, or who may ask you for a favor and things like that. And a lot of Republicans saw themselves as better for their districts right now, though there are a lot of candidates and lawmakers here. It's different. It's unusual to have a midterm convention. They weren't used to it.
0: Yeah. We're speaking with Natalie Andrews, White House correspondent at the Wall Street Journal. The story is called Republicans' Midterm Strategy Will Test Trump's Political Power as Polling Sags. She is at the two-day convention in Dallas for the Republicans, or that Republicans are hosting, rather. You said it's expensive to go, right? I mean, you don't just wander in. You got to buy tickets, even if you're a lawmaker.
5: Yeah, if lawmakers could buy packages, and that would get them tickets and access to certain parties. The minimum package for two tickets was $25,000. You know, I talked to folks about this because it is surprising to kind of see that statistic or that number floating around. But, you know, the pushback is that they use their campaign funds for that, and then they will make that money up by asking donors that are in Dallas for more money, and the party organizers need money to throw these parties. So it's kind of a push and pull there. I don't know. A lot of them felt like by September, you kind of need to have done all the fundraising and you're doing a full sprint to the finish. I mean, the midterms are 8 weeks away.
0: How problematic is it that the president is not on the ballot as Republicans try to maintain control of the House and Senate?
5: Republicans really feel like they won in 24 because of this group that they called low propensity voters. These are voters that maybe they're flying a Trump flag in their yard, but they're not likely to go out and actually vote. Maybe they're a little discontent, a little dissatisfied. Maybe they don't trust the voting system. Republicans felt like they had a real win and were able to turn these voters out in 2024, and that helped Trump win, and not just win, but also win the popular vote. They're hoping they can get those same voters out to the midterms, which historically has lower turnout than a presidential. So they need to hype up Trump. Trump needs to tell these voters, hey, I'm here. Please vote as though I'm on the ballot and vote all Republican. And they'd expect him to take some form of that messaging both nights. He is speaking both nights at this convention.
0: Yeah. What does it say that he is speaking both nights, if anything?
5: This is Trump. This is a 2-day Trumpapalooza, if you will, or a 2-day Trump rally. As much pushback as some people, White House and party officials, gave. His face is everywhere. His name is everywhere. I'll be wearing his name around my neck and the media credentials all week. Like this is about Donald Trump.
0: Thanks, Natalie. Natalie Andrews, White House correspondent at the Wall Street Journal from the Republican Convention in Dallas. Hey, be sure to check out a podcast of today's program, which has stories you won't hear this hour. 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
14: 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An unusual political development in Rhode Island, where current Governor Dan McKee has lost in a Democratic primary to business executive Helena Foulkes. McKee is the first governor to lose a party primary since 2018.
15: Whoever is, you know, standing after the November election, I expect that the Democrat will be there, so we'll make sure that we have a smooth transition.
14: For Foulkes, a former senior executive at CVS, the win was a rebound from 2022, when she narrowly lost to McKee in a more crowded primary field. In the rematch, McKee here was dogged by questions about his administration's work to replace a critical bridge in the state capitol. McKee attempted to characterize Foulkes as an out-of-touch elite who ignored the opioid crisis during her tenure at CVS. Foulkes has family political ties, by the way. Her grandfather and an uncle, Thomas and Chris Dodd, were both Democratic U.S. senators in Connecticut. 20 minutes now after the hour on This Morning, America's First News. Here's Nicole Murray.
16: And now, the three big things you need to know. Number one.
1: President Trump has vowed to send a $5,000 dividend to every American citizen after the midterms, but only if Republicans hold onto control of the House and Senate.
3: You win with us and you get $5,000. It will be called the Trump dividend.
1: The president did not offer details on how the payments would work.
16: Number two.
1: President Trump says he expects the war with Iran to end and for gas prices to fall after the November midterm elections. Brent crude topped $1.02 a barrel this morning. Trump speaking with reporters.
4: Shortly, but right after the election, because they'd like to have it that way, but right after the election, oil prices are going to be tumbling downward. They're going to be tumbling down, and we'll get them down, I think, for gasoline. We'll get them below $2 a gallon.
1: Trump also threatened to attack Iran's Pickaxe Mountain, which is a site associated with this nuclear program.
16: Number three.
1: An Anthropic researcher is quitting the artificial intelligence industry over fears that the lab and its competitors are racing to build systems they will not be able to control. Whistleblower Jacob Coxon.
17: This technology is not ordinary technology. It's not like other forms of innovation. This is essentially a super weapon. And I think that I expect the international community to be ready to make agreements about how to control the development of super weapon technology.
1: He spoke on Fox News. A Pennsylvania coroner says the two measles-related deaths

0: 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This morning with your host, Gordon Deal.
1: The Trump dividend. Good morning, I'm Gordon.

0: in the state last month involved infants, and the virus itself caused one of the casualties. CDC officials, however, have not said whether they will count either death as measles-associated. TSA is actively considering allowing pre-checked passengers to bring full water bottles through security checkpoints at a select number of airports in the coming months. CBS News reports that the potential change would be rolled out initially to airports equipped with newer screening technology. And we got a bizarre beauty trend taking place. The Daily Mail reports that men are shaving off their eyelashes to look more masculine. Eye experts are warning against it, saying lashes keep debris out of the eyes.
1: Yeah, man, they're the ultimate filter.
0: Yeah.
1: You said men. Who's doing this?
0: I would guess younger generations, yeah. If I just had to make an assumption.
1: Yeah.
0: But I'm a little confused by this because, like, when I look at a man, the last thing I'm looking at is his eyelashes.
1: Yeah.
0: Like, what? I don't get how it correlates to being manly.
1: I don't know. Insecure, immature 20-somethings, I guess.
0: Yeah, probably.
1: 22 minutes after the hour.
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1: Pleasure with us. A job offer may come with the right salary and responsibilities, but for many workers, the commute can be enough to make them walk away. Monster is out with a new survey about our attitudes towards commuting. Here's career advice expert Vicky Salemi. Vicky, what are we learning?
9: Yeah, we found so many interesting insights, Gordon. Number one is half of American workers, basically 49%, said commuting costs or lengths have influenced them to turn down a job opportunity. So they're not only looking at salary when they're considering a new job, they're looking at the overall picture, which includes commuting time and the costs.
1: Boy, and these days, I mean, when you look at the price at the pump, that's to make you think twice too, I guess.
9: It does. It really does. If you're commuting every single day both ways and you're driving and then you can add tolls plus gasoline, it's significant.
1: How, by the way, was this done? Because I feel like to a certain extent, we may have gotten spoiled post-pandemic with a hybrid or remote work schedule, and therefore we're not as tolerant of commutes as we may have been in the not too distant past.
9: I agree, and I was thinking about that as well. You know, it's good for job seekers to be discriminatory in terms of what they can and cannot tolerate. But I think pre-pandemic, we may have been more tolerant, thinking, well, there is no other option. The pandemic has showed us there are other options. You know, you can negotiate more flexible work. Maybe your company can offer a stipend or completely reimburse commuting expenses. There are different options.
1: If 49% are turning down a job due to the commute, I guess that must mean you're not that desperate to either change jobs or take the job, right? Because if you were desperate, I guess it wouldn't be an issue.
9: Agreed. I mean, if you're desperate, sometimes, you know, when you need money, you will do whatever it takes, even how long the commute is, to get your feet, like just to get back on your feet. So I agree with you. I think the reality is if someone is looking at maybe a $10,000 increase in salary and then they crunch the actual numbers and say, wait a minute, minus taxes from this 10 grand and the commuting costs on a daily basis, plus four, let's say it's an hour away each way, 40 hours a week, that's 500 hours a year. Is that $10,000 really a pay increase?
1: Boy, we're speaking with Vicky Salemi, career expert for Monster. She's written a piece called How Long of a Commute is Too Long? 49% have turned down a job due to the commute. Should employers be helping when, say, gas prices spike the way they have now?
9: You know, I think it's a great question for employers to ask themselves. Are they losing top candidates due to the commuting costs? Because then, yes, that is something they can consider. You know, it's in addition to the comp package. They can put it under benefits. You know, maybe they do need to contribute something. Maybe they could be more flexible. And it's not only completely out of the employer's pocket costs. Maybe they could say, you know, instead of 5 days in the office, let's do three, let's negotiate. And then for the other 2 days, like they can try to come up with a number that is the sweet spot for both people. Because the reality is, I used to work in corporate HR and recruiting, Gordon, and the employers may start losing top candidates, knowing that candidates are saying, you know what, we're not gonna pursue this job, even though it's awesome. I don't want to commute.
1: Broadly speaking, Vicky, where are we in terms of like today's average cost of a commute and the time we spend behind a wheel, for example, or on a bus or a train for that matter?
9: It can add up. So if you think about, let's say, an hour a day, that's 40 hours, or an hour each way, that's 40 hours a week. But it's not only that. It's if you're driving and you're factoring, okay, this is the cost of my gasoline and tolls. There's also wear and tear on your car. There's also exhaustion. What happens when the winter comes and you're in the middle of a storm alert or a storm watch? If you're in the Northeast or areas where it snows, or a flood watch and things like that. So there are additional hidden costs that you aren't only quantitative.
1: Thanks, Vicky. That is Vicky Salemi, career advice expert at Monster. 30 minutes now after the hour on This Morning, America's First News.

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2: 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Seattle Mariners go again at 1:10 today with the Rangers. Spokane Hockey Chiefs. First home game is Saturday the 26th at the arena. Seattle Seahawks. Starting quarterback Sam Darnold. Hip injury. Drew Lock took over. Josh Jobe picked off the Patriots' Drake May with seconds on the clock to win the home opener 10-13 last night at Lumen Field. Seahawks are 1-0. Soundgarden never made it on TV last night playing the halftime show. They did outshine Spoon Man with Taylor Momsen on vocals. Idaho Vandals men's football beat Lamar Cardinals. Eastern Washington Eagles head out to South Dakota Saturday. Washington State Cougars will be at Kansas State. Back to the pros, comeback of Los Angeles Rams defensive star Aaron Donald won't start down under. The team revealed the defensive tackle won't play against San Francisco 49ers in tonight's game, which is taking place Friday morning in Melbourne, Australia. Rams decide they didn't want the 35-year-old taking the 17-hour flight as he works up to playing for the first time since he retired 2 years ago. At Sports North Idaho Radio.
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4: ABC News, I'm Sherry Preston. Prices at the wholesale level crept up again last month compared to last August. Wholesale prices up 5.4%. That will be taken into account when the Fed meets later this month to set interest rates. President Trump promising every American adult $5,000 if the Republicans keep control of Congress in November. That would cost more than $1.3 trillion, and it's unclear if it's legal. Connecticut Senator Richard Blumenthal asking OpenAI CEO Sam Altman for details on how AI systems are operating.
5: A flurry of other lawmakers expressing concerns too. Congresswoman Ana Paulina Luna of Florida calling for a special session of Congress to tackle AI. A Pennsylvania Democrat saying that this is an emergency. Major AI companies have in the past said that they would be open to government regulation, but Congress has never passed any meaningful AI law.
4: ABC's Jay O'Brien, the Amazon cargo plane involved in last weekend's deadly crash in Miami is being moved to a hangar for further investigation. This is ABC News.
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1: Thanks for being with us. Welcome into Thursday, September 10th. Gordon Deal with Nicole Murray. Some of our top stories and headlines. Trump proposing $5,000 checks to Americans if Republicans win in November. Rhode Island Governor Dan McKee loses in the Democratic primary. Apple introduced a foldable phone called the iPhone Duo for $2,000. A researcher at Anthropic says there's a more than 10% chance that AI can cause human extinction over the next decade. Seahawks over the Patriots to kick off the NFL season. 49ers and Rams play tonight in Australia. And the supermarket manager who saved a three-year-old. That story in about 20 minutes. 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The technology industry's enormous investment in artificial intelligence is colliding with a growing trust problem among younger adults. So says tech analyst Rob Enderle, writing for TechNewsWorld.com. Rob, how do you see it?
2: Well, so this is CNBC Generation Lab poll of about 1,000 Americans ages 18 to 34. And these folks really don't trust tech executives. With the Palantir CEO Alex Karp at 81% distrust rating, which means, you know, 8 out of 10 people distrust him. And Peter Thiel at 79%, Mark Zuckerberg at 71%, Elon Musk at 70%. You know, I would have placed Elon Musk higher. Sam Altman at 69%, one of the AI CEOs. And the one that actually did the best was Microsoft CEO Satya Nadella, who was at 35% distrust, which kind of funny because we've gone back, I think, a couple decades. Microsoft probably would have led this, and the others wouldn't have even made the list. It creates a fairly significant problem when most of the youth seems to distrust the people that are running these tech companies, because what it's going to mean is these guys aren't going to want to work for tech companies. Yeah. They're not going to want to buy tech company products.
1: What's at the heart of the distrust, Rob?
2: Well, I think AI is kind of at the heart of this. These kids see AI come, well, kids and young adults see AI coming and taking away their job opportunity, and they're not excited about data centers taking away their water and their power. So they increasingly believe that these AI executives are working against their best interest.
1: So the cost of this trust gap could be what?
2: Well, people not wanting to go to work for these companies, people not wanting to buy these companies' products, not wanting to invest in these companies, that it would have an increasing impact on the valuation of the firms, the ability of the firms to develop products, and the revenue potential for the firm. So across the board, this isn't good for the these tech firms, who are almost all high flyers. Kind of supports the argument that we're on an AI bubble that is pretty dynamic at the moment, because you've got these massive valuations, and then on the other hand, you've got these major concerns about artificial intelligence, and these two things can't both be true for very long. They're gonna conflict.
1: Right. We're speaking with Rob Enderle, founder and principal analyst at the Enderle Group. He's written a piece for TechNewsWorld.com called AI Trust Gap with Young Adults Could Carry a High Cost. How do leaders of these firms then either build or rebuild the trust?
2: You've got to start looking like they're doing good stuff. I mean, that's it. They keep popping up in news articles where the AI's jumped the rails and done damage or taken away jobs, or cause data center catastrophic issues, including poisoning the water. They've got to start doing good stuff. So going into an area and then talk about maybe clearing up a Superfund site and put the data center on a Superfund site and then clear it up. Superfund sites are sites that have been badly contaminated. They're too expensive to clean up. Well, these guys can go in and as part of the data center build, clean up the site, do something good. Start looking for ways to create more clean water, put in desalinization plants, fund desalinization plants, and generally do stuff that looks beneficial. Showcase how AI can help cities be more efficient, get more stuff done, maybe provide cities with AI services for free as a way to offset some of the costs that they incur. but fundamentally actually have a part of what they're doing be doing good for the community, so they don't just come in like a bunch of Viking raiders and pillagers and have people concerned that they're, you know, their wives and kids aren't safe. They've got to go in and be part of the solution as opposed to being the total problem.
1: So are these companies being held back currently, you think, by this distrust, or not quite yet?
2: I think we're seeing that certainly with regard to data centers. They're having a heck of a time getting data center approvals right now. And in Texas in particular, there is a huge disconnect between the government leadership and the population who doesn't want these data centers and the leadership that did. Well, that seems to be changing, though. The governor of Texas just came out and said, well, we're not going to do any more data centers then. And he'd been pro data center up to that point. So it's having an adverse impact on the growth potential of these AI firms at the beginning. And eventually it may wipe a bunch of them out.
1: Thanks, Rob. That is tech analyst Rob Enderle, founder and principal analyst of the Enderle Group. Hey, be sure to check out a podcast of today's program. On the podcast, the broad impact of record high diesel prices and how a scorned woman in Miami sought revenge. The podcast is available on Apple, Google, Spotify, or wherever you get your podcasts. 19 minutes now in front of the hour on This Morning, America's First News. Coming up next, what in the world on the George Washington Bridge between New York and New Jersey?
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0: Thanks for spending time with us. Welcome into Friday Eve. It is time now for the Mic Drop with this morning's Mike Gavin.
1: Good morning. Well, we all have choices to make when it comes to food and health, and there's no law that says those choices can't contradict each other. We take you to Subway now, which has often been advertised as a healthier fast food option, and a video from a TikTok user that went viral after he observed what a Subway customer in front of him ordered recently. The creator named Hank told his 200,000 followers that the man in front of him ordered a foot-long tuna sandwich and four chocolate chip cookies, balancing the protein-filled sandwich with some tasty carbs and chocolate. But when the cashier asks the man if he wants chips with his order, he says, "Nope, I don't need any of that processed stuff," though he used a different S word. Commenters took the time to both praise and throw shade at Subway's tuna, which has been accused in the past of being fake. One joke that subbing cookies in for chips is like drinking only alcohol and water because soda is too unhealthy. Look, I think we all make those choices. And I think I actually, not for the processed reason, but I think I would make this choice right here. I would say no chips, but more cookies. I would rather have that. Chips to me are just completely empty, where the cookies give me more joy and satisfaction.
0: Yeah. I'd go chips here.
1: You're a chips guy in general.
0: Yeah, yeah. I prefer the sodium. This something like this just happened in my house. So my mother-in-law, who lives with us, buys way too much in terms of cold cuts.
1: Right.
0: So we have all these excess cold cuts, and so she's chiding Kelly, saying, "Why don't you eat more cold cuts? You know, I bought plenty of cold cuts." And Kelly is saying, "I don't want to eat that processed crap," as Kelly is in the pantry looking for like a Nutri-Grain bar. Before she, you know, heads out for the day for something in her stomach.
1: Yes. Whatever gets you through the day. We all make these choices. Mm-hmm. Very hard to avoid all of it. That's for sure. All of the processed stuff.
0: I was happy to point out the irony, by the way, to
1: Sure. Yes. You had a good laugh while mm-hmm. they probably stared daggers at you, I'm
0: exactly.
1: guessing.
0: Exactly.
1: And nearly 300,000 cars cross the George Washington Bridge between New York and New Jersey every day, and it sits more than 200 feet above the Hudson River. For one guy, that's the perfect place to bust a move on top of a flatbed truck. According to the New York Post, a shirtless daredevil was caught tweaking out.

0: out on the bed of a truck as it crossed the GWB. The incident was caught on video posted to TikTok. The bridge dancer was identified as 28-year-old named Arnesia Crawford. Crawford is seen jumping up and down, grabbing his crotch, and singing to a passing car. Cars and other trucks could be seen following behind the impromptu dance stage, and drivers honked their horns several times to alert the trucker of the stowaway. Wasn't immediately clear how Crawford got onto the trailer or whether the truck driver was aware of his antics. He was arrested by police a short time later on a slew of charges that suggest that he'd been up to a lot more than just dancing that morning. Like, there was like a assault charge, I believe, and some like, you know, bigger crimes than just, you know, sort of endangering yourself on the back of a truck.
1: This is crazy. I mean, traffic was moving.
0: Yeah, that was like morning traffic.
1: I guess, like, that's, you know, this is a truck going 30 miles an hour.
0: Yeah.
1: One little brake check with him on the back of that flatbed, he might be done.
0: Yeah, I mean,
1: that was scary.
0: I'm white knuckling it just driving across that bridge. I can only imagine dancing on the back of a truck on that bridge.
1: Goodness. Thank you, Mike. 13 minutes now in front of the hour.
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1: Thanks for being with us. A new study says if you'd like to protect your heart, walk an extra 1,000 steps today, especially if you have high blood pressure. For every additional 1,000 steps a day above 2,300, the risks for any major heart problem fell by about 17%. Risks for heart attacks fell by 9%, strokes 25%, heart failure by 22%, and it didn't matter where someone started. Adding 1,000 steps to a usual daily total of between 3,000 and 10,000 was linked to lower cardiac risks. Want to up your steps? 1,000 steps is about half a mile, an 8 to 10 minute walk, or twice around a standard city block. 8 minutes now in front of the hour on this morning. Once again, here's Nicole Murray.
11: And now, the three big things you need to know. Number one.
12: President Trump says he will pay every American adult a $5,000 Trump dividend if Republicans retain control of Congress in November's midterm election.
13: But because of our tremendous strength and success economically, I will issue a dividend to every adult citizen in the United States of America for $5,000.
12: It is not immediately clear how the payments would work or whether they would be legal.
11: Number two.
12: Former CBS executive Helena Foulkes has defeated incumbent Rhode Island Governor Dan McKee in the state's Democratic primary. Foulkes after the win.
14: There is so much work to be done, and we need to do this together and for everyone. Not a governor for one party, not a governor for one neighborhood, one industry, or one zip code.
12: The defeat makes McKee the first governor in any U.S. state to lose a party primary since 2018.
11: Number three.
12: The first wrongful death lawsuit has been filed following Sunday's fatal Amazon cargo jet crash at Miami International Airport. Attorney Mike Morgan, who represents the family of one of the five victims killed, spoke on ABC News.
15: At no point in time did they signal that they should go around. At no point in time did they radio for an emergency. This was a catastrophic failure of a landing.
12: The lawsuit accuses Amazon, 21 Air, and the pilots of extreme negligence. A Florida man convicted in one of a series of killings that became known as the Hog Trail Murders in the 1990s is scheduled to be executed today. 72-year-old Daniel Conahan Jr. was convicted for the 1996 kidnapping and strangling of Richard Montgomery. Apple has unveiled its first foldable iPhone, CEO John Ternus.
16: iPhone Duo represents the incredible creativity, ingenuity, and dedication of teams across Apple. It reflects what's possible when we bring our very best work together in service of creating something truly meaningful for our customers.
12: The iPhone Duo will start at roughly $2,000 and will be available on October 23rd. The New York Post reports that 10 minutes of a, quote, very slow exercise can improve brain function and even your mood.
1: We see this now all the time with these studies. Right? Just move.
12: Yeah, yeah.
1: Do something.
12: Like, even if you feel tired, you feel lazy, that slow walk makes more of a difference than you think.
1: And the story I just did, right? An extra 1,000 steps a day and another 10 minutes of walking can just be so beneficial.
12: Yeah, people underestimate it, for sure.
1: Thank you, Nicole. 6 minutes now in front of the hour. 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
3: North Idaho weather.
4: Expect mid-70s temperatures with increasing clouds throughout the day. Cloudy in the early part of the evening, but things will clear up through the overnight down in the mid-40s. Your Friday, a very sunny one expected with a high of 70 degrees. Saturday should be mostly cloudy, but still up in the upper 60s.
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6: Left with us, a supermarket manager outside Mexico City rescued a 3-year-old girl after she unexpectedly ran into oncoming traffic. Two Mexican media outlets say on Sunday a toddler ran out of a grocery store in Puebla and into busy traffic. The heroic manager has been identified as Luis Cruz, according to Fox affiliate WJW, along with Tribuna Noticias and El Heraldo de Mexico. While a woman attempted to chase after the girl, as seen in videos shared on social media, she appeared to slip and fall before she could get a hold of the toddler. Then one of the managers at the supermarket sprang into action and pulled the little girl to safety just moments before she would have been hit by a passing minivan. Deeming Cruz a true hero for saving the life of a toddler, the supermarket reportedly gave him a $1,200 bonus and title of Manager of the Year. That'll do it for this hour. For Nicole Murray and Mike Gavin, I'm Gordon Deal. 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
7: From ABC News, I'm Sherry Preston. The Supreme Court has blocked Missouri Republicans from moving forward with a U.S. House map that the state's highest court had already invalidated ahead of the November election. In a brief unexplained order and over no noted dissent by any justices, the court granted a request by a Democratic-backed advocacy group in Missouri to pause a lower federal court order that greenlit the GOP-favored map just a few days ago. The Republicans held their first ever midterm convention last night, with the president's approval rating in the low 30s heading into the midterm elections. Republican strategist Neil Chatterjee admitting...
8: the August producer pricing...
9: Republicans have struggled to find a core economic message since the president's second term began. The One Big Beautiful Bill Act was supposed to be their signature legislative achievement, touting tax cuts to help American consumers. But because of the two I's, Iran and inflation, Americans aren't feeling the benefits of those tax cuts.
7: The latest reading on one of those I's, inflation, shows prices at the wholesale level rising again year over year.
8: The August producer price index showed a 5.4% rise from the same month a year ago, in line with analysts' expectations. The Bureau of Labor Statistics says a third of the increase came from rising diesel.

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1: Does your vote have a price tag? Good morning, I'm Gordon Deal, along with Nicole Murray, on this Thursday, September 10th. Glad you could be with us. Here's what we have for you this hour.
2: President Trump says if Republicans retain control after the midterm elections, he'd like to send you a $5,000 check.
1: The Trump administration is proposing to exclude illegal immigrants from how people are counted during the 2030 census.
2: A rare election year development. Rhode Island's governor has been defeated in a Democratic primary. Hear why.
1: And how AI is improving your golden years.
3: You know, loneliness is a huge issue at any age, but especially for the elderly. There are, you know, AI companions, robots who can have a conversation, who can give a museum tour, who can host a bingo

0: tonight. So that's actually another area that's really promising.
1: Elizabeth O'Brien at Barron's on benefits for retirees as AI expands into areas like caregiving. President Trump is proposing a $5,000 dividend if Republicans retain control of Congress in November's midterm election. He made the suggestion at his Republican Party's first ever midterm convention in Dallas last evening.
2: You win with us and you get $5,000. It will be called the Trump dividend.
1: It's not clear how the payments would work or whether they would be legal. With about 270 million adults living in the U.S., the TAB would be roughly $1.3 trillion. In another eyebrow-raising moment, Pennsylvania Senator John Fetterman, a Democrat, made a video for the convention praising Trump and Senator Dave McCormick, a Republican, for boosting the steel industry.
3: Dave McCormick is the kind of senator that gets the job done, and he's going to fight for Pennsylvania. I'm proud to count him as my friend.
1: Fetterman also rejected his party's lean towards socialism. The unusual two-day event wraps up this evening when Trump will deliver closing remarks after an address by Vice President J.D. Vance. President Trump expects the war with Iran to end after the November midterm elections and is again threatening to attack a site associated with Tehran's nuclear program. The six-month-old war and subsequent increase in fuel prices have helped drive Trump's popularity to record lows. His Republican Party is trying to maintain control of Congress in November. Oil is above $101 a barrel this morning. The average price for a gallon of gas, $4.27.
4: Shortly, but right after the election, because they'd like to have it that way, but right after the election, oil prices are going to be tumbling downward. They're going to be tumbling down, and we'll get them down, I think, for gasoline. We'll get them below $2 a gallon.
1: Trump also hinted that the U.S. may hit Iran's Pickaxe Mountain, home to two buried tunnel complexes near Iran's Natanz uranium enrichment facility. The Wall Street Journal is reporting that advisors, including Vice President J.D. Vance and Secretary of State Marco Rubio, have warned Trump that the conflict with Iran could extend through the remainder of his presidency. President Trump is leaning into online trolling, off-color attacks, and picking fights over geographical names as his approval rating sinks just weeks out from November's midterm elections. Here's Julia Manchester, White House correspondent at The Hill. Julia, what are we seeing?
5: Yeah, so over the weekend, we saw President Trump really take to Truth Social to post a number of videos, including one AI video of him as the Green Lantern, to tout a number of his administration's accomplishments and its agenda. We've also seen President Trump post pictures of all of North America, the Caribbean, Greenland, and Iceland labeled as the United States of America. That actually resulted in Iceland calling its or summoning the U.S. ambassador to Iceland. So it caused a bit of a diplomatic issue there. And President Trump also floating the idea of changing the name of New Mexico to New America. So a lot of these things, you know, may seem trivial on the surface. Democrats responding to some of them, New Mexico Governor Michelle Lujan Grisham saying that while President Trump is focused on the trolling, she's focused and Democrats are focused on affordability. But at the same time, some Republicans tell me there's a strategy at play here from the president, and that is to excite his low propensity voter base that Republicans desperately need to turn out ahead of the midterms or in the midterm elections in order to defend their majority.
1: How does that resonate, though, when you see him like as the Green Lantern or switching New Mexico to New America? Lake Ontario to Lake America, for that matter. Like, is that inspirational to certain voters?
5: That's a good question. Some say that it doesn't matter. And, this is essentially being viewed as a distraction from the kitchen table issues. But this is what President Trump likes to do online. It's how he likes to connect with his online MAGA base, to get his message across. So, the impact of the strategy, if it is in fact a strategy, it's unclear, how impactful it will be ahead of the midterms. But there certainly is an audience for this. And look, even though we don't

0: Well, if these are, this is necessarily going to change any votes in November. President Trump likes to stir the pot. He likes to get people talking, and here we are talking about these videos and these posts.
1: We're speaking with Julia Manchester, White House correspondent at The Hill. Her story is called Trump Leans Into Trolling Critics as GOP Midterm Anxiety Grows. What about that all-important base turnout? Because I think, isn't it said generally that the base turnout would be a concern here in battleground elections?
0: That's absolutely right. The base turnout for any party in a midterm election, especially if it's the party on the defense, in this case, the Republican Party, which is in the White House and defending majorities in the House and the Senate, that is a big concern for Republicans. Not only are they facing those historical headwinds and the fact that it's not a presidential year, and so, you know, the midterms aren't getting as much coverage and play as they would during a, as an election would during a presidential year. In addition to that, a lot of President Trump supporters, if President Trump is not on the ballot, they do not tend to turn out in numbers like they do in presidential years. That's why you're hearing President Trump say, literally pretend like I am on the ballot. That's what he's been telling supporters, you know, saying that his agenda, his administration depends on Republicans being able to retain control of the House and the Senate.
1: Yeah. Catch us up to date here, Julia, a little bit kind of summarizing polling these days, either broadly or specifically with regards to the economy.
0: Yeah, so in general, President Trump's approval ratings are very low, and I'm talking low 30s, 32-33%. On the economy, we are seeing it from 60-70% of Americans saying they are not happy with the state of the economy, or they believe that the economy is going in the wrong direction. That seems to be focused, that seems to be hurting, I should say, Republicans on the generic ballot.
1: Thanks, Julia. Julia Manchester, White House correspondent at The Hill. Hey, if you've missed anything from today's show, there's an easy way to catch up. Just tell your Alexa, Siri, or Google to play This Morning with Gordon Deal. 14 minutes now after the hour.
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0: We don't take sides. We deliver the information you need to start your day. 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
1: Glad you're with us. An unusual political development in Rhode Island, where current Governor Dan McKee has lost in a Democratic primary to business executive Helena Foulkes. McKee is the first governor to lose a primary, a party primary, since 2018. For Foulkes, a former senior executive at CVS, the win was a rebound from 2022, when she narrowly lost to McKee in a more crowded primary field.
2: There is so much work to be done, and we need to do this together and for everyone. Not a governor for one party, not a governor for one neighborhood, one industry, or one zip code.
1: In their rematch, McKee was dogged by questions about his administration's work to replace a critical bridge in the state capitol. McKee attempted to characterize Foulkes as an out-of-touch elite who ignored the opioid crisis during her tenure at CVS. Governor McKee wasn't the only incumbent to lose in that state yesterday. The mayor of Providence lost to David Morales, a young Democratic socialist endorsed by Senator Bernie Sanders. This portion of the program is brought to you by Incogni. Right now, somewhere, a stranger is buying a list. 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They can't harm you if they can't find you. 20 minutes after the hour on This Morning, here's Nicole Murray.
0: And now, the three big things you need to know. Number one.
3: President Trump has vowed to send a $5,000 dividend to every American citizen after the midterms, but only if Republicans hold on to control of the House and Senate.
4: But because of our tremendous strength and success economically, I will issue a dividend to every adult citizen in the United States of America for $5,000.
3: The president did not offer details on how the payments, which he called Trump dividends, would work.
0: Number two.
3: President Trump says he expects the war with Iran to end and for gas prices to fall after the November midterm elections. He also threatened to attack Iran's Pickaxe Mountain, which is a site associated with its nuclear program.
5: They're desperate to try and affect the election so that we can get a nice, weak group of people in there and leave them alone and let them have their nuclear weapon.
3: Brent crude topped 102 a barrel this morning.
0: Number three.
3: An Anthropic researcher is quitting the artificial intelligence industry over fears that the lab and its competitors are racing to build systems they will not be able to control. Whistleblower Jacob Coxon.
6: This tech is so scary. Like, it's not just a marketing stunt. These people are deadly serious that they think their industry needs to be regulated as soon as possible.
3: He spoke on Fox News. Police officials say more NYPD cops will be on the streets tomorrow than for any other 9/11 anniversary due to the ongoing Iran war. New York City Mayor Zora Mamdani.
7: There are no current known specific or credible threats against New York at this time. We will continue to work closely across all levels of city government, as well as with state and federal partners to keep our city safe.
3: Tomorrow's memorial coincides with the Jewish New Year. TSA is actively considering allowing pre-checked passengers to bring full water bottles through security checkpoints at a select number of airports in the coming months. CBS News reports that the potential change would be rolled out initially to airports equipped with newer screening technology. Google data says the loudly crying face is now the most used emoji on the planet, dethroning the crying laughing face.
1: So we went from laughing to crying?
3: Yeah. So it's instead of
1: So we're sad now.
3: I mean, you can use it for happy things, too. Like, I use that emoji when, like, I see pictures of my friends' kids that are getting older.
1: The loudly crying face you use?
3: Yeah.
1: Like, with the, like, long blue streaks down the
3: face? Yeah, because they get big so fast. It's
1: wow.
3: Like...
1: I'm just confused about how to use emoji now. 23 minutes after the hour.
8: 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I've been surfing here since I was a kid. Now, seeing my grandson out on the water, it means everything to me. 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
11: A Better Life with Dr. Sanjay Gupta.
12: I remember how shocked everyone was back in May when we learned NASCAR champion Kyle Busch died suddenly at age 41. His cause of death was complications of pneumonia that progressed to sepsis. Now that's a term you may have heard before but not fully understand. Sepsis is the body's overwhelming response to an infection. I once heard someone describe it quite well as a small kitchen fire that sets off the sprinklers throughout the whole building. The response spreads far beyond the original problem. Blood pressure can crash, organs begin to fail. You can remember the warning signs with the acronym TIME. T for temperature that is too high or too low, I for signs of infection, M for mental changes like new confusion, and E is for extremely ill, severe pain, trouble breathing. Don't wait then, get to an emergency room. I'm Dr. Sanjay Gupta, helping you live a better life.
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1: Glad you're with us. Retirees can benefit as AI expands into healthcare and other areas. Here's Elizabeth O'Brien, senior personal finance reporter at Barron's. Elizabeth, how so?
16: Yeah, you know, we've talked a lot about how AI might transform the workforce, but we haven't talked quite as much about, you know, once you've left the workforce and how AI might be starting to change things there. We've seen inroads in healthcare and in finances and in caregiving, sort of in-home support. So those are some of the major sort of arenas where we've seen AI taking hold.
1: What about caregiving?
16: You know, this is one of the more promising applications that I've noticed so far. You know, everybody, or most people want to age at home. They want to age in place. And AI is starting to make that easier. For example, you know, there are new AI sensors that go on the wall that can detect your risk of falls and kind of intervene and help, you know, monitor.

0: greater fall risk and everything, so that your human caregivers can sort of intervene before there's a problem. So that is showing great promise. Also, AI companions. You know, loneliness is a huge issue at any age, but especially for the elderly. There are, you know, AI companions, robots who can have a conversation, who can give a museum tour, who can host a bingo night. So that's actually another area that's really promising.
1: That's a specific application was tied to a woman you profiled named Renee Hankerson in the Bronx, New York. How is she using it?
0: She is using a device called LEQ, and I'll call her, LEQ is also a she. The company Intuition Robotics is, you know, said she's female. And LEQ is, you know, and will have conversations with you. She's modeled after the Pixar lamp. So she doesn't have a human face, but she's very expressive, sort of moving her head and neck, and, you know, can converse on any number of topics. And one thing that was really cool, Renee gave me a FaceTime tour where, you know, users across the country can gather at their LEQ and see a live tour. So the one I witnessed was a gentleman who was on the ground in British Columbia, Canada, walking, you know, hey, here we're at the marina, here's what you can see. And you really did feel like you were there because he had a camera in his, the tour guide had sort of a camera in his, on his head. So that kind of thing can really help people who might be homebound feel connected to the broader world and connected to other LEQ users around the country. So that was really fun to see.
1: Yeah. We're speaking with Elizabeth O'Brien, senior personal finance reporter at Barron's. The story is called How AI is Reshaping Retirement. How about on the healthcare front?
0: Yeah, there are a lot of applications on the healthcare front, both, you know, patient facing and also behind the scenes. You know, a lot of us we used to consult Dr. Google. Now we're consulting Dr. ChatGPT for all our symptoms, and we're getting really detailed answers. And from what I've heard from talking to doctors and experts in this space, the basic information is pretty good. You know, you can, these large language models like ChatGPT and Gemini and Claude have really memorized the whole internet, so they can really pull all sorts of information for you. But, you know, it's buyer beware.
1: Thanks, Elizabeth. Elizabeth O'Brien, senior personal finance reporter at Barron's. 30 minutes now after the hour on This Morning, America's First News.

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2: 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Seattle Mariners go again at 1:10 today with the Rangers. Spokane Hockey Chiefs' first home game is Saturday the 26th at the arena. Seattle Seahawks starting quarterback Sam Darnold, hip injury. Drew Lock took over. Josh Jobe picked off the Patriots' Drake May with seconds on the clock to win the home opener 10-13 last night at Lumen Field. Seahawks are 1-0. Soundgarden never made it on TV last night playing the halftime show. They did outshine Spoonman with Taylor Momsen on vocals. Idaho Vandals men's football beat Lamar Cardinals. Eastern Washington Eagles head out to South Dakota Saturday. Washington State Cougars will be at Kansas State. Back to the pros, comeback of Los Angeles Rams defensive star Aaron Donald won't start down under. The team revealed the defensive tackle won't play against San Francisco 49ers in tonight's game, which is taking place Friday morning in Melbourne, Australia. Rams decide they didn't want the 35-year-old taking the 17-hour flight as he works up to playing for the first time since he retired.

0: 2 years ago. That's Sports North Idaho Radio.
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2: ABC News, I'm Sherry Preston. New numbers on inflation show it picked up at the wholesale level last month after cooling earlier this summer. High gas and oil costs because of the war leading to a 5.4% hike in inflation in the month of August compared to last year. The price of U.S. crude has now risen to more than $100 a barrel for the first time since May. The price of Brent crude, which is the international standard, rose to more than $105 a barrel today. Gas is now averaging $1.30 more per gallon than before the war with Iran began. At the GOP midterm convention in Dallas last night, President Trump defended the war, saying of Iran,
3: "If they had a nuclear weapon, I'd be calling the Supreme Leader, and I'd be saying, Mr. Supreme Leader, how are you, sir? Is there anything we can do for you? As opposed to bombing the crap out of them."
2: The president also promising a $5,000 dividend check to every American adult should the Republicans retain control of Congress. This is ABC News.
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1: Thanks for spending time with us. Welcome into Thursday, September 10. Gordon Deal with Nicole Murray. Some of our top stories and headlines. Trump proposing $5,000 checks to Americans if Republicans win again in November. Rhode Island Governor Dan McKee loses in the Democratic primary. Saudi Arabia steps up military attacks on Houthi terrorists in Yemen. Apple introduced a foldable phone called the iPhone Duo for $2,000. Seahawks edge the Patriots to kick off the NFL season. 49ers and Rams play tonight in Australia, where it will be a 10:30 a.m. start tomorrow in Melbourne. And the off-duty cop who prevented disaster in New York City. That story in about 20 minutes. 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U.S. diesel prices have surged to an all-time high as the ongoing war in the Persian Gulf between the U.S. and Iran disrupts global energy flows, with diesel serving as the backbone of global supply chains and the broader economy. These record moves are triggering ripple effects across all major industries. Analysis from Andrew Critchlow, head of energy news at Dow Jones Energy. He's with us from his post in London. Andy, what's happening?
2: The diesel price at the moment, you know, we've seen record levels in the U.S., record levels in Europe. We've seen, you know, high prices in Asia. It is everywhere around the world. And you've got to look at diesel as being the backbone of the global economies. You know, everything that you buy in the shops, all the goods, services, the food that you're eating, the likelihood is that has been transported to where you bought it via, you know, an engine that's powered by diesel. So it's really the backbone of global economies, whether it's on ships, whether it's used in tractors, whether it's used on trucks in the road. You know, those higher prices that you're finding in shops and groceries and everything that you're paying for, it's diesel that's causing that. And that story starts in the Middle East. It starts in Russia, and it's all about this geopolitics, because the displacement of shipments of diesel out of these big energy producers, that is being compensated by output in the United States. Of course, the U.S. now is the world's largest producer of petroleum liquids, the world's largest producer of crude and a major global exporter. So when Russia shuts off its exports to Europe, where does that diesel come from? It comes from the US. So that helps keep a cap on prices in Europe, doesn't necessarily help the consumer in the United States, though.
1: And perhaps it's a sidebar here, but the US doesn't directly use much of the oil it produces, correct?
2: It uses a big chunk of oil that it produces, but it exports a huge amount as well. So the U.S. is producing about 13.8 million barrels a day of crude. It's exporting increasing volumes because those markets have opened up. You know, we've had disruption to supply of crude oil globally out of the Strait of Hormuz, which previously handled about a fifth of the world's crude. That's now down to, well, anything between 9 million barrels a day now to like 4 million barrels a day, depending on who you speak to. But it's very disrupted. At the same time, exports of crude into Asia from places like Iran, that can't happen anymore. The U.S. government is keeping a tight grip on that. So that's creating a lot of pressure in these other markets. So the crude has to come from somewhere. And that's been the U.S. again that's been picking up the slack. Russia, again, it's involved in its war in Ukraine. It's finding its own refineries hit by these drone attacks by the Ukrainians. That's putting pressure on the domestic crude supply in Russia, and it's putting pressure on fuel supply in Russia. And so all of this is creating kind of global trade disruption.
1: We're speaking with Andy Critchlow, head of energy news at Dow Jones Energy in London. We're feeling the sting, I presume, in the price of things we pay at this point. And we will continue to for the time being?
2: Yeah, I think so. And part of this is seasonal, right? I mean, we're going into Northern Hemisphere winter. Winters tend to be a high demand period for diesel, fuel oil. Of course, a lot of people use fuel oil in heating, especially in the U.S. And especially in the north of the U.S. where you get those really cold winters setting in. You know, elsewhere in Europe and the Northern Hemisphere, you get more freight requiring diesel through the winter. So it's a seasonally it's a high demand period. That's going to weigh on the market. It's going to add more pressure on the market. And all of that is caused by these disruptions that we're seeing globally. That is going to filter through into fuel prices. And we're seeing it now. We're seeing record refining margins for diesel in the US. We're seeing that again in Europe. And I think that those conditions that are creating this market are only going to continue for the foreseeable future. So, you know, hold tight. This is going to last a little bit longer, I expect.
1: What about some of the logistics here in terms of the oil that is just sitting on ships that are waiting to transit the Strait of Hormuz? I mean, what happens to it when it finally reaches the market, if it ever reaches the market? I mean, then there could be a glut.
2: So crude is taking longer to get to market. Now, you're quite right that if we get to the end of this and you've had all these global producers outside the Middle East flooding into these markets, they've seen an opportunity because the Middle East producers, they can't guarantee shipments into these high demand markets like Asia. And American suppliers from Latin America, from Africa have made up the difference, then there's going to be a glut. And that glut in supply, you know, could create the environment into 2027 for, you know, a bit of a pullback on prices. But we're a long way from that at the moment, and there's a lot of geopolitics in the way.
1: Thanks, Andy. That is Andy Critchlow, head of Energy News at Dow Jones Energy. Hey, if you've missed anything from today's show, you can always catch a podcast. It's available every day on Apple, Google, Spotify, or wherever you get your podcasts. 19 minutes now in front of the hour on This Morning, America's First News. Coming up next, what a Miami woman did to her neighbor who she accused of cheating with her husband.
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0: Thanks for being with us. It is Friday Eve and time for the mic drop with this morning's Mike Gavin.
1: Good morning. Well, shaping up to be a banner week for bizarre behavior. We have a couple more of those stories to talk about today. We begin in New Hampshire, where a man is facing multiple charges after police say he stole a fire truck while crews were trying to put out a fire at his home. Firefighters responded just before sunrise Tuesday morning in Dalton. While crews were at the scene, police say the 30-year-old drove away in a stolen fire truck, and he didn't do it quietly. Investigators say he hit another fire truck that was being used to fight the fire, drove over hoses, and narrowly missed three firefighters before hitting a wooden fence. And it didn't end there. Police say another homeowner later called to report that a fire truck had crashed onto their lawn and that the suspect was trying to get into their home. As you can imagine, he was quickly arrested, though not without a struggle. And his home, well, it was destroyed in the fire.
0: Wow.
1: Because they were a little distracted by him stealing their fire truck.
0: I was furiously trying to scribble down all the details as they were unfolding, as if this was like a news conference you were conducting on behalf of Dalton fire officials in New Hampshire.
1: Yeah.
0: What in the world?
1: So much going on here.
0: I think my takeaway from this is, you know, his home was destroyed in a fire, but he committed so many offenses, he actually has shelter, but in a jail.
1: That's true.
0: So he's going to wind up getting meals and a roof over his head, despite the actions he took.
1: He had nowhere to stay, and then now he does. Maybe that was all part of his plan.
0: When you climb into a fire truck, do you just drop the thing and drive? I thought it would be more complicated than that, but maybe not.
1: You would think. I mean, maybe he was well-versed in, stick shift, driving. Maybe I have to assume he maybe had driven a truck before.
0: Yeah.
1: Most of us would not be able to do that.
0: You left out the drugs and alcohol check.
1: I'll
0: wait on that for a later date.
1: Still waiting for those results. And we know that hell hath no fury like a woman scorned, and we have Exhibit A right here. To Florida we go, where a Miami woman is facing charges after police said she threw a bucket of poop on her neighbor, who she accused of sleeping with her husband. Police say that on Monday night, the 50-year-old perpetrator went to the victim's side of a split trailer that they both live in and started banging on the door. And when the victim answered, the woman accused her of having a relationship with her husband. She then forced her way inside and threw a bucket containing feces on the victim before leaving. So why did she have a bucket of poop lying around, you ask? Well, because her toilet was broken. She admits to having the bucket full of feces, but denies entering the neighbor's home or throwing the contents of the bucket on her. She's now being held without bond.
0: Oh my goodness.
1: Yeah, this is another one. Lots of details.
0: I'm going to say it, even though it's the slam dunk response, but I feel it has to be said.
1: Mm-hmm.
0: This is a crappy thing to do.
1: There you go.
0: You saw it coming a mile away.
1: All right. En route.
0: 13 minutes in front of the hour.
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0: Thanks for spending time with us. If you'd like to protect your heart, how about walking an extra 1,000 steps today, especially if you have high blood pressure? That's the conclusion of an important recent study of step counts and heart health. The Washington Post broke it down. For every additional 1,000 steps a day above 2,300, that's the low end of average in the group that was studied, the risks for any major heart problem fell by about 17%. It didn't matter where someone started. Adding 1,000 steps to a usual daily total of about 3,000 or 10,000 was linked to lowered cardiac risks. An editorial with the study says the gains plateaued, though, at 10,000 steps, underscoring that health benefits accrue well below the popularized 10,000 step goal, meaning you don't need 10,000 steps to see health benefits. Want to up your steps? Well, 1,000 steps, it is about half a mile, an 8 to 10 minute walk, or twice around a standard city block. 8 minutes now in front of the hour on This Morning. Once again, here's Nicole Murray.
12: And now, the three big things you need to know. Number one.
13: President Trump says he will pay every American adult a $5,000 Trump dividend if Republicans retain control of Congress in November's midterm election.
14: You win with us and you get $5,000.

0: $1,000. It will be called the Trump dividend.
1: It is not immediately clear how the payments would work or whether they would be legal.
2: Number two.
1: Former CBS executive Helena Foulkes has defeated incumbent Rhode Island Governor Dan McKee in the state's Democratic primary. McKee after the loss.
3: This is something that I think is difficult to deal with, but we just got to hold the heads high.
1: The defeat makes McKee the first governor in any U.S. state to lose a party primary since 2018.
2: Number three.
1: The first wrongful death lawsuit has been filed following Sunday's fatal Amazon cargo jet crash at Miami International Airport. Attorney Mike Morgan, who represents the family of one of the five victims killed, spoke on ABC News.
4: At no point in time did they signal that they should go around. At no point in time did they radio for an emergency. This was a catastrophic failure of a landing.
1: The lawsuit accuses Amazon, 21 Air, and the pilots of extreme negligence. Officials say the United States just experienced its hottest summer on record. The National Oceanic and Atmospheric Administration reports that temperatures nationwide averaged 74.4 degrees Fahrenheit between June and August. The average daytime high last month was 88.6 degrees. Apple has unveiled its first foldable iPhone, CEO John Ternus.
5: iPhone Duo represents the incredible creativity, ingenuity, and dedication of teams across Apple. It reflects what's possible when we bring our very best work together in service of creating something truly meaningful for our customers.
1: The iPhone Duo will start at roughly $2,000 and will be available on October 23rd. Grand Theft Auto 6 is set to launch on November 19th, and experts say problems could be ahead because of it. Economist Jose Montalvo told the Daily Mail that because consumers are expected to take time off work to play, the lost productivity could cost the U.S. economy close to $1 billion.
6: What?
1: That's a lot.
6: I got to take time off or I'm calling in sick today. I got to play GTA.
1: I mean, let them take off. You know what I mean? They have the PTO. Let them use it. If they want to use it to play a video game, let them use it to play a video game.
6: Oh, really?
1: No?
6: Just weird.
1: What's weird about it?
6: The obsession with video games.
1: Oh, I see.
6: I can't relate. I'm old. 6 minutes now in front of the hour.
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13: North Idaho weather.
14: No rain expected today. Increasing clouds could get up in the mid-70 range. Cloudy during the early evening. It should clear up through the overnight down to 46, and that leads to your Friday. Mostly sunny skies with a high of 70. It should be mostly cloudy on Saturday with a high of 67.
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6: Thanks for being with us. An off-duty New York City police officer is being hailed a hero after saving the life of an unconscious driver and potentially preventing a disaster on a crowded street in Brooklyn. The officer sprang into action after he saw a vehicle run a red light Sunday morning in the Sunset Park neighborhood. As the car continued, he realized the driver appeared to be unconscious. He rushed to the vehicle, put it in park, removed the driver, and began performing CPR. A city councilwoman said the officer's actions may have protected far more people than just the driver. Tony Coe of the New York State Fraternal Alliance organization said a surveillance camera captured the rescue. He praised the stranger who also stepped in to help. The officer is expected to be recognized at a private city council meeting later this month. The cop told ABC 7 television, as you might expect, he was simply doing his job. That'll do it for this hour. For Nicole Murray and Mike Gavin, I'm Gordon Deal. Thanks for listening to This Morning, America's First News.

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3: From ABC News, I'm Wayne Cabot. With little time to spare, before the election just 54 days away, the Supreme Court this morning made a definitive ruling on one of the lingering questions. Will the hastily redrawn map favoring Republicans be allowed to stand in Missouri? The High Court says no.
4: In a brief, unexplained order with no noted dissents, the Supreme Court granted a request by a Democrat-backed advocacy group to block the GOP-favored map. A federal judge earlier this month attempted to greenlight the congressional map, despite Missouri's highest court directing the opposite. The decision likely ends the legal whiplash over Missouri's map 2 months to Election Day and hands Democrats a small victory in the nationwide mid-decade redistricting war. Peter Haralambos, ABC News.
3: Barrel of oil surging yet again today. Brent crude up 4% more, now $105 a barrel. Gas prices are really jumping up 19 cents since Monday to a national average of $4.27. President Trump promising as he left for Dallas for the Republican convention that prices will fall below $2 a gallon after the election.
5: With the president's approval rating at a record low 33%, some Republican candidates in competitive races are opting to skip this convention entirely. Now, tonight on Night 2, Vice President J.D. Vance will be the headline address, but the president is also expected to speak again.
3: ABC's Mary Bruce in Dallas for Day 2. Last night, the president floated paying $5,000 to every adult, regardless of how they vote, as long as Republicans win Congress. That would add over $1 trillion to the $40 trillion national debt as prices keep creeping up.
6: Between July and August, wholesale prices were up 0.4%. But the 12 months leading up to August saw the index rising 5.4%, slightly higher than expected. The PPI, coupled with tomorrow's consumer price index, will figure into the Federal Reserve's upcoming decision on interest rates.
3: That's ABC's Jim Ryan reporting, and you're listening to ABC News.
7: 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Would you describe your

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1: Congressional lawmakers are demanding answers, and they're pushing for legislative action after a dire warning from a former Anthropic employee saying many tech insiders agree with him that AI is getting so advanced it could kill all humans within a decade. ABC's Jay O'Brien on Capitol Hill.
2: Connecticut Senator Richard Blumenthal sending a letter to Sam Altman, the CEO of ChatGPT maker OpenAI, saying that the company is putting profits over safety and calling instances where the company's AI agents were able to break out of or evade guardrails a, quote, stunning failure. The senator sending Altman a laundry list of questions he wants answers to, including an accounting of every time something like this may have happened.
1: Major AI companies have said in the past that they do agree that they're open to government regulation. Surf's up, way up in California. Storms, high tides being blamed for days of extreme beach waves, beach erosion up and down the coast. ABC's Trevor Ault in L.A.
3: All this comes as L.A. also battles extreme heat and humidity, with downtown L.A. hitting a heat index of 111 degrees and a brush fire sparking near the Getty Center. The museum forced to evacuate until firefighters could get it under control.
1: These heat alerts are posted for much of California into Nevada and Arizona, too. Hawaii's governor requesting federal money. After Hurricane Lowell caused major damage on some western islands, power could be out for weeks for 30,000 people. Wayne Cabot, ABC News.
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9: North Idaho weather.
10: Expect mid-70s temperatures with increasing clouds throughout the day. Cloudy in the early part of the evening, but things will clear up through the overnight down in the mid-40s. Your Friday, a very sunny one expected with a high of 70 degrees. Saturday should be mostly cloudy, but still up in the upper 60s.
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16: Yep.
15: In Dallas for the first ever midterm GOP convention.
16: It was a party last night, wasn't it?
15: It was. Inside the arena.
16: A shindig was taking place. It was loud.
15: Yes, you were in bed. David's in bed. He's sick. Yeah. You're not feeling good.
16: Well, I hadn't slept the night before at all.
15: So. I know. I hoofed it on over there. But security is something, and I'm glad it is. I really am.
16: Oh, for sure.
15: Because you want security like this, especially around the president with everything we've seen. Having said that, just to get in, oh, my goodness.
16: Oh, jeez. Yeah.
15: It is really something.
16: Yeah,
15: and,
16: it is.
15: You know, you're on foot. So I don't know what the temperature, 102 degrees or whatever
16: it's
15: it is.
16: Pretty hot.
15: Walking over.
16: But you kind of understand that, you know?
15: You get it.
16: I mean, it's a pain, but I get it.
15: Well,
16: yeah.
15: And inside the arena, I would say they keep it beyond cool. It's almost cold.
16: Yes.
15: So when you go from the extreme heat right into it, man, you're like, okay, that is kind of refreshing. That's nice.
16: Mm-hmm.
15: And if you've heard people talk about, yes, the energy is definitely there. It is there. Mm-hmm. No doubt about that.

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4: On the PNW Ag Network, I'm Glenn Vaughn, and area farmers and growers will have a new resource for dealing with costly but often invisible threats to their field. Nematodes.
5: The University of Idaho is hiring Erica Consoli as the first Saad Hafez Presidential Endowed Chair for Nematology at the Parma Research and Extension Center. A 2025 University of Idaho study found nematodes can cause about $1.8 million in damages in lost economic activity each year for every 100 infested acres of potato fields. Consoli starts in her new role in early November. I'm John McKay on the PNW Ag Network.
4: The U.S. and Canada announced dueling tariffs on imports going back and forth between the neighboring countries after USMCA negotiations broke down. Virginia Houston, Senior Director of Government Relations for the American Farm Bureau Federation, said after President Trump announced a 50% tariff on Canadian imports, Canada retaliated with tariffs of their own, matching the U.S. tariffs dollar for dollar, with those tariffs starting on Tuesday the 8th. She added, Canada is targeting a host of U.S. ag products.
6: Dairy is probably the biggest ag product they have put retaliatory tariffs on, as well as some ag equipment. Originally, Canada announced they would tariff U.S. seafood exports to Canada, which is about a $1 billion industry in 2025. However, Canada announced that they would not tariff U.S. seafood exports. That supply chain's very highly integrated.
4: Houston said the future of USMCA remains uncertain, but negotiation is still possible.
6: I'm still hopeful for USMCA. So, you know, right now the U.S. has been negotiating or not negotiating in a bilateral fashion. So separately with Mexico, separately with Canada, but they haven't come to the table altogether. Farm Bureau is still pushing for a renegotiated USMCA, and we are still pushing the administration in Canada to come back to the table and find a resolution that de-escalates this tariff battle.
4: Once again, that was the AFBF's Virginia Houston. This is the PNW Ag Network.
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1: ABC News, I'm Wayne Cabot. The Supreme Court today showed the Show Me State which of the two disputed voting maps its citizens will use in voting for Congress in just 54 days. Missouri's hastily redrawn districts favoring Republicans will not stand. Justices granting a request by a Democratic-backed advocacy group to block that. ABC's Peter Haralambos.
2: The decision likely ends the legal whiplash over Missouri's map 2 months to Election Day and hands Democrats a small victory in the nationwide mid-decade redistricting war.
1: Legal experts are debating President Trump's new promise of $5,000 to every adult if Republicans win Congress. That would add up to $1.3 trillion to the $40 trillion national debt. Yesterday, he promised gas below $2 a gallon after the election, expecting the Iran war will end. Gas Buddy says gas prices shot up 19 cents in the past few days, averaging $4.27, diesel at $5.97. This is ABC News.
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4: North Idaho weather.
5: Expect mid-70s temperatures with increasing clouds throughout the day. Cloudy in the early part of the evening, but things will clear up through the overnight down in the mid-40s. Your Friday, a very sunny one expected with a high of 70 degrees. Saturday should be mostly cloudy, but still up in the upper 60s.

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10: Well, in addition to promising the $5,000, Trump dividend or whatever it was?
8: Yes.
10: President Trump has announced that he will send $500 rebate checks to nearly 1 million Affordable Care Act enrollees from 30 states because they were charged excessive fees under President Joe Biden.
8: Well, more on that later. And now it's Nimrod's in the news.
11: When the going gets tough.
12: Damn it, this is too hard.
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14: I love the poorly educated.
8: All right. Nimrod's in the news. We go to North Carolina. Mooresville Mayor Chris Carney said that he is going to retire at the end of the month. This has been going on for a while. There's been lawsuits to release the video. He was going without pants for an extended period at night with a woman present.
10: God.
8: Yeah. been a big scandal.
9: No Pants Wednesday.
8: And that's Nimrod's in the news.

0: talks and none in the works. ABC News contributor Mick Mulroy says
1: the president might be referring to the fact that Iran believes that they have a lot of influence to put pressure on the White House now before the midterm elections. That influence will go away after the elections are over. There'll be no more elections during this administration, and he might be referring to the fact that he'd be more than willing to escalate militarily after that pressure goes away.
0: The New Mexico congressional delegation is demanding Apple and Google CEOs publicly commit to not changing the maps to New America, as President Trump did on his social media. Sometimes one job is not enough.
2: Even before 1975, do the hustle. Americans were side hustling to earn extra cash.
3: The income from the day job may not be enough to meet groceries and housing and insurance and everything else.
2: Nick Loper runs a YouTube channel called Side Hustle Nation. It says the average moonlighter picks up $1,100 per month, but he cautions.
3: You've got to find the balance that works for you, that does reset and recharge your batteries.
2: One estimate says nearly 4 in 10 Americans are working a side hustle. Jim Ryan, ABC News.
0: Today's the peak of the Atlantic hurricane season. No hurricanes yet. I'm Wayne Cabot, ABC News.
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8: North Idaho weather.
9: No rain expected today. Increasing clouds could get up in the mid-70 range. Cloudy during the early evening. It should clear up through the overnight down to 46, and that leads to your Friday. Mostly sunny skies with a high of 70. It should be mostly cloudy on Saturday with a high of 67.
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12: What a dork fest. Okay,
13: That
12: is rude.
13: Don't
12: that
13: look at
12: so
13: me, man. Don't
12: rude to do
14: I,
12: that.
14: I will say that maybe, before all the people come in, when it's just the, you know, the people in media, some politicians, activists, all that, maybe it's a little bit of a dork fest.
15: Oh, man, that is...
16: like when other media members interview each other.
14: Yeah.
16: That's always one of, one of my favorite things, yeah.
12: That's actually being incredibly nice to call it a little bit of a dork. It's a full-on dork fest.
14: Well,
12: okay?
14: It's not the same as the dork fest with the socialists, you know, where every third person has a peanut allergy or microaggression, you know, aversion.
12: No. A lot of the just regular people here, just good people.
16: Yeah.
12: You know, they'll love the country, and that's a cool thing to see.
16: I mean, a lot of really cool people. Yeah.
12: Yeah, no kidding.
16: Really cool.
12: One of the things, of course, that's being talked about a lot today is the Trump dividends. Mm-hmm. If the Republicans win, you get $5,000. And the heads started exploding all over the place in conservative media and around the country. And right after the speech last night from Trump, Bret Baier had the vice president on with him.
17: Bret. So, Mr. Vice President, I heard the Trump dividend raised some eyebrows. $5,000 for every adult citizen if the House wins.
18: Wait, it raised my eyebrows and both hands went up at the same time.
17: But if Republicans...
12: Yeah, see, that's part of the dork fest right there. Sorry, Sean. Just kidding, buddy.
18: At the same time.
17: But if Republicans win the House...

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1: ABC News, I'm Wayne Cabot. Missouri is getting its old map back.
2: In a brief unexplained order with no noted dissents, the Supreme Court granted a request by a Democrat-backed advocacy group to block the GOP-favored map. The decision likely ends the legal whiplash over Missouri's map 2 months to Election Day.
1: ABC's Peter Haralambos on those congressional maps. The $5,000 President Trump promised last night to all U.S. adults if Republicans win Congress is being called a bribe by Democratic leader Chuck Schumer and an economic disaster by Delaware Senator Chris Coons. He says it's a $1.3 trillion attempt to pay off voters at a time where $40 trillion in debt. The president is also promising $500 checks will go out in a few weeks to people in 30 states who he says were overcharged for Obamacare. The S&P is down, on track for a fourth straight loss. Wholesale inflation picked up last month. It's 5.4% from year to year. This is ABC News.
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5: No rain expected today. Increasing clouds could get up in the mid-70 range. Cloudy during the early evening. It should clear up through the overnight down to 46, and that leads to your Friday. Mostly sunny skies with a high of 70. Should be mostly cloudy on Saturday with a high of 67.

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0: bit of I'm not entirely. I think I was just so shocked that he did that. Like,
1: is that a mimic of how she killed the children?
0: Yeah, I assume so, yeah.
2: Americans too young to remember 9/11 don't know of a world where everyone was together, at least for a while. At a 9/11 ceremony today in New York, Chuck Schumer, then a freshman senator, wished we could share that feeling once again.
3: I pray that the same sense of common purpose that infused this city and this nation after we were attacked will again be possible.
2: I'm Wayne Cabot, ABC News.
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7: North Idaho weather.
8: Expect mid-70s temperatures with increasing clouds throughout the day. Cloudy in the early part of the evening, but things will clear up through the overnight down in the mid-40s. Your Friday, a very sunny one expected with a high of 70 degrees. Saturday should be mostly cloudy, but still up in the upper 60s.
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15: The Markley, Van Camp, and Robbins Show. Jamie Markley, David Van Camp, Scott Robbins. We're in Dallas for the first ever midterm Republican convention. Trump spoke last night. He'll give the final comments tonight. The keynote tonight is J.D. Vance. I don't know if J.D.'s going to be talking about the $5,000 for you and the $5,000 for you, Scott Robbins.
16: I doubt it.
15: $5,000 for everybody else. And if you happen to miss that from last night, it went like this. Dude, I did that again with that button. We're on a different studio. Sorry about that. Here you go. Roll it.
17: If the Republicans win the House of Representatives and the United States Senate, both of them, because of our economic, tremendous economic success, I will issue a dividend to every adult citizen in the United States of America for $5,000.
15: You want to say it's like when a company's doing good, it's like a bonus. Because of the tariffs, it's going to be like a bonus.
16: Yeah. This, that's populism, though. That's what he's good at. I mean, that's what he promises. But it's almost like, remember Joe Biden on the campaign trail started telling people, I'll give you another $2,000 stimulus. Mm-hmm. And then they counted a $1,200 stimulus as part of the payment that was under the Trump administration. Remember that?
15: Right, yes.
16: And they said, here's your $800.
15: Mm-hmm.
16: Like, okay.
15: Yeah.
16: We're just giving away stuff now, huh?
15: Yes. I still want to see how the Democrats react to it. I think that's going to be funny.
16: Well, you know how they're going to.
15: And then John Thune was asked about it.
16: Well, yeah, John Thune, Senate Majority Leader, he's asked about the president's promise to give $5,000 to every adult citizen.
18: Okay. Well, that's a good question, Dan, and we'll cross that bridge when we come to it. And obviously, as the president, the condition he put on it is elect us. And I think the focus, the emphasis that he was making there, and I think this is a clear one between us and the Democrats, is he wants more money in the pockets of the American people. The Democrats want to grow government in Washington, D.C. And anytime they have power, that's what they do. They expand, they grow government, they spend more, tax more. And what the president is suggesting last night is we want more money in the pockets of the American people. And that is a very

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4: The Markley Van Camp and Robbins Show in Dallas. Jamie Markley, David Van Camp, Scott Robbins, and now the five stories we're watching today. One,
5: two, Chris Rufo. Reporting today that a Nigerian chieftain billed Medicaid more than $36 million, bought a bunch of luxury properties in California, and built a palace in Nigeria. And on the property, it includes a golden statue of himself.
6: Nice.
5: So we'll see where that goes. We do know where the Nigerian prince is living now.
4: You can't make this stuff up.
5: Been emailing us since AOL.
6: You don't need my money anymore.
5: Number four, the Democrat candidate for Senate in Texas is trying to run away from all the crazy stuff he said, including beating meat, according to the president.
6: Mm.
5: And even though he says he loves the trans kids, wants to protect their ability to get sex changes, now he says he doesn't really support that.
6: No.
5: And yeah, there are two genders. And yeah, you know, maybe we should cool it on the boys playing in girls' sports.
4: So everything you've believed in the past, pretty much gone now.
5: It's gone now, yeah.
4: Mm-hmm. Okay.
5: Yeah. At least for the next couple months.
6: He's evolved.
5: Yeah. Number three, the FBI arrested three people allegedly paying homeless folks on Skid Row in downtown Los Angeles to sign petitions in support of ballot initiatives, all using stolen identities of registered voters. Number two, President Trump spoke last night at the GOP convention and promised a $5,000 Trump dividend if Republicans win in the midterms.
4: Yeah, there's a lot of backlash concerns today. Yeah,
5: it's like, yeah, I don't really want that. And then meanwhile, number one, U.S. crude oil topped $100 per barrel because of the reality of a prolonged Iran war.
4: Yes.
6: But we hit the $5 mark. Can't be that far away.
5: Depends on what state you're in.
6: Yeah, that's true.
5: I mean, I saw a gas station today at $3.89.
4: Yeah.
6: Not in our backyard. It's $4.65.
4: I will say, when Trump was talking Iran last night, he did do that one funny bit. I don't know if you heard this part or not.
7: The tag.
4: Hold on a second. Say, first go to the beginning. Go to the beginning. All the way back.
7: We don't need much. We see everything. You know, because of the Space Force, which was my baby, I have to say, the first term, we can see everything. We can see the tag on their coat. Mohammed Al-Fayed. It's Muhammad. It's never Muhammad. It's never Muhammad Jones. Muhammad. Muhammad Al-Azuri. And it says right on his tag, we can read it from space. Can you believe this? Thousands of miles away and we're reading somebody's. We know exactly what's going on. But we notice there's a little activity at Pickaxe. I would advise Iran not to get cute.
4: Yeah, it's just bomb the crap out of him, basically. Mm-hmm.
5: Muhammad Jones saying. Does sound like a backup running back for the University of Alabama.
4: It does.
5: That could be.
6: Or an alternative band from Georgia.
8: But certainly not a commander.
6: No, no.

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8: ABC News, I'm Wayne Cabot. So far, Republicans are largely silent on President Trump's pledge to pay $5,000 to every American adult if Republicans maintain control of Congress in November.

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3: 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This is a big deal, and everyone is after your vote. Back to your inbox. 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You can try to block the sender, but every day they change the sending address. Your only real option is manually deleting every single morning and every single evening. 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

0: Well, welcome aboard, everyone. Happy Thursday. Holy smokes, we're in the fall already. We're in September already. We're in football already. We're in soccer already. We're in fall. And school has started all over North Idaho. We're about 2 weeks behind the rest of the world, it seems like to me. It seemed like Washington's already started in Montana. I am your host, David Keyes. Glad to have you on board today. We've got a great show lined up. We have Amy Bean, who is the current Sandpoint Rotary president. Sandpoint Rotary and the Chafe Bike Ride gave out a huge check yesterday. We'll talk about that when she comes on board. And we'll cover a plethora of other things going on, too. But I imagine by now you're following the Bulldogs and maybe Tag in our listenership. We've got a whole bunch of Bonner's Ferry people who follow us. I know that because if I go up to the grocery outlet up there, I have, hey, you're that guy. But I used to live up there, too. In fact, years ago in Bonner's Ferry, are you sitting down, Tag?
1: Yeah, I'm ready for
0: okay.
1: A statement.
0: I helped foil a bank robbery.
1: How's that?
0: What right place, the right time, buddy. I know. I mean, yeah.
1: Really?
0: Can I tell you that story? I got a minute.
1: Yeah, I want to hear this.
0: Anyway.
1: You can't just do that.
0: Well, once upon a time, I was the editor and publisher of the Bonner's Ferry Herald on Main Street, when it was downtown Main Street. And next to us was First Security Bank. And, you know, nice little downtown. I love downtown Bonner's Ferry. And normal day, nothing going on, really, just doing some work, you know. And all of a sudden, I get a phone call from my friend Jennifer, who was next door, who was a teller at First Security Bank. And she goes, David, could you do me a favor? I think somebody's going through our cars. Oh, my God, I think we're getting robbed. And I thought, okay, I'm a news guy, right? So I know a story when I hear one. So I grabbed my camera. I told Myrtle, Myrtle McLean, who used to work for me, call 911 quickly. I'm going to head out to the back and see what's going on. So I snuck out the back. We shared a parking lot, but there was like a big hedge in between. So I came around the corner, and I saw this person tapping on the window, the drive-through window, right, with a big sombrero on and covers and everything else, tap, tap, tap. But I'm thinking, this is a drive-through window. Who's going to rob through a drive-through window? I don't know. Anyway, so this person keeps tapping, and I'm sure all the tellers and things were hiding in the safe at that point because they wanted to get away. And so this person turns around and starts walking towards me. And I'm thinking, So I pretend I'm looking at my car, you know, trying to push that invisible button on my nose. And they brush past me. And then all of a sudden, the little hat goes off, a little sombrero goes off, and they start jogging down the alley. But I hear every siren in the world coming. Border Patrol, Bonner's Ferry Police, Boundary County Sheriff, everybody coming. And so I figure I'll just track this person down. And all of a sudden, all of these cars, there's four of them, shoot past us. And I'm thinking, wait a second. So I start pointing, and then this person starts jogging off. And I thought, okay. So then I took four quick steps, tackled them, done. And there we go. And then they arrested the person, and life went on. So the bottom of the line of the story was she was an elderly lady who was having a bad day, and she had lost a bunch of money at gambling. And she was kind of not mentally quite there, but still, I mean, still. So I come home that night, and Marlisa says, and she's home from her job. She's working at the Bee in Sandpoint, so she's home. And we just started chatting up, and she goes, how was your day? I said, well, funny you should say that. I stopped a bank robbery. So I went through the whole story, you know, probably a little more graphic for her, you know, I just had to tackle this person. And she looks at me and goes, you know, we have a newborn son, and what would happen if this person had a knife or gun, was on drugs and whatever, and killed you? So at that point, she was right. At that point, I vowed never, ever, ever to stop another bank robbery, and I haven't. So there you go. That's that story. How about that?
1: That's a great story.
0: I
1: know. I thought it was an old lady, too. What'd she get away with? Did she actually get any money?
0: No, she left a note in the through the teller box

0: saying, I have bombs all over town, give me all your money. But by that time, the ladies were all hiding in the safe.
1: So right.
0: I quoted myself since I ran the newspaper. I said, she was no Bonnie and Clyde. I could tell that. But, you know, I didn't want to make too much fun of her because she wasn't quite all there. You know?
1: Right, right. That's a great story. Oh, that's a good story.
0: Thank you. So speaking of the Bonner's Ferry and Samboyant connection.
1: Yeah, and the tackle.
0: And the tackle. Yeah. And it was a good tackle. Yeah, you'd appreciate it. It really was.
1: Form tackle, I bet, too.
0: I felt kind of bad afterwards. You know, I took her down. This Friday, the 3-0 Samboyant Bulldogs and the 3-0 Bonner's Ferry Badgers are going to kick it off, Friday night here in Sandpoint even.
1: Yeah.
0: 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We have some of the best play-by-play people that money could afford. That would be Jay Vandenberg and this guy named Tag Benefield. And Tag, again, is the only radio guy I know who's ever gotten a nose job for radio. I don't know what that means, but it's all
1: good. That's exactly it.
0: So if you're coming to the game, that's great. Pre-game starts at about 6:45, and kickoff is at 7 at War Memorial Barlow Stadium. The Yokes Fresh Market pre-game is wonderful. One thing you might want to do is bring your radio or whatever we carry these days. You can get those apps for your phone, and you can hear the play-by-play while you're watching the game. And that's pretty cool. That works out really well because then you can hear Tag and Jay kind of chat it up as they're telling you what's really going on the field as it happens. So again, Friday night, it's pregame 6:45, kickoff at 7 p.m., War Memorial Field, Barlow Stadium. So with that, what do you think, Tag? What's the line on the game?
1: Yeah, I don't know. We'll see what the line of the game's going to be. I just know that Bonner's is a good team this year. I believe they are. I think they're 4A. They might be 3A because everything got ranked up.
0: Right.
1: Because now we're 5A and Post Falls and Coeur d'Alene are 6A.
0: Right.
1: So
0: and it used to be a time where we used to play each other quite a bit. Yeah, back in your day, right?
1: No, we never. So we would wrestle and play basketball against them and everything like that. And then Lakeland became our big rival.
0: Okay.
1: But way back, like maybe like 20 years ago, we did used to play Bonner's. And I think there was maybe a couple things that happened in those Bonner games, like running up the score or something like that, where they went, well, okay, we're going to take it easy from playing Sandpoint for a little while. But I am glad they're back now. Mm-hmm. It's a very close school. No one has to travel too far. It's nice for everybody. And, you know, maybe if the game is lopsided, it's still okay. It's still a football game. You get to live and learn. It's high school football.
0: Yeah, you pull things out of it, whatever you can as a coach. And I happened to be speaking with the Bonner's Ferry coach today. And he said, you know, we've got great athletes. They've got great athletes. But Sandpoint has more of them, and they're somewhat bigger in certain positions. And he's just afraid that they're going to wear down a bit. But I've watched Bonner's Ferry over the years. I've watched Sandpoint over the years. And it's just a great way. Good weather still. You know, it's a great time for football. It'll be a fun game. And, again, if you can't make it, listen to it on the radio. But if you can get there, it's kind of fun to have all the folks in the stands and rooting them both teams on and just hoping for the best possible game.
1: Yeah, exactly. And now that school's back and everything, all the student section will be filled up and everything, too. So it's always a great atmosphere in those games.
0: Yeah, it was funny. I'm sure you watched the Seahawks last night.
1: Oh, I sure did. It was an interesting game, wasn't it?
0: Well, I watched the second half. How about that?
1: Oh, that's even
0: that's where
1: better.
0: The action
1: yeah,
0: was.
1: That's
0: oh my
1: really
0: gosh!
1: Good, yeah.
0: And people are saying, "Oh, it's a replay of the Super Bowl." Patriots have everybody back. Seattle got rid of quite a few players, including their star running back. And so you thought, okay. And then what was that? The fourth play of the game or fifth play of the game? The quarterback.
1: I believe it was on like the first drive.
0: Yeah.
1: Yeah.
0: Yeah. So the Seahawks star quarterback gets hurt. And so all of a sudden you have this guy who hasn't played a whole lot, but he's a veteran, but hasn't played a whole lot, comes in, and it was pretty shaky for a while. They had a couple time delay issues and a few things like that as they got dialed in a bit. But I'll tell you what, that was probably for the first game of the year that counts. I think that was probably something that will bring that team together because you have such a mark on your back when you win the Super Bowl. Again, they traded for some money. They got new owners. They got all sorts of stuff going on there. And they had every opportunity to lose, but they didn't. So it was cool to watch, and that's what's fun about NFL is you never quite know, especially if you're a fan like I am of Seattle. That's just too much. That's just
1: well,
0: too
1: yeah,
0: cool.
1: And it was such a big thing too. Like you were saying, a Super Bowl, you just won it. You get back in the game, Sam Darnold, your number one quarterback, guy who just won your Super Bowl, out for the whole game. You're
0: right.
1: Like, oh, season's over, we're done. And then yeah. Drew Locke, who doesn't play too much at all, like you were saying,
0: right.
1: Was very, he did good.
0: He did great. Game, man. In fact, you know, he was a little shaky,
1: yeah,
0: but
1: a little
0: good.
1: Bit, but finished with good stats. I think he went like, I don't know, like 18.

0: for 24, oh, no interceptions, no 200 and something yards.
1: Right. Versus the Patriots star quarterback who made, it's not a rookie anymore. It was just a boneheaded thing at the end of the game. They were close. They could kick the field goal. They were in field goal range for sure. So the coach would tell you, do not throw it to anybody other than your player or the ground. Don't do anything. Don't toss it up. And he did. And if you didn't watch it, just a great defensive play in the end zone, or close to the end zone. Seattle picked it, won it, done. Game was over.
0: That's exactly what it was. It was, Joby, I believe. It was that corner. That's who it was. Yeah, and it was a great toe tap, too, from a defensive back who normally aren't the ones to do that sort of stuff.
1: They're graceful that way usually. But you know what? That's fun about it. And I'll tell you what. If you get a chance, go out and see some high school sports around here, too. They play with the same heart. They play with the same intensity. They love the game. They're student athletes, literally, here. I mean, we make sure our kids go to school here. And they're just out there having fun. And think back when you were in high school, people came out and watched you play. And if you don't have kids in school anymore, that's even better. That's more fans in the stands that way. And you get to watch all the parents go through all of the emotions that you used to go through as well, too. And I'm seeing that in soccer. I've reffed quite a few soccer matches already. And it's just fun. You just see these kids try so hard. And, you know, I root for all of them. I think it's just a great diversion. It keeps them out of trouble and keeps them, you know, learning a sense of responsibility, teamwork, all that good stuff that just bodes well for the future. On that coaching moment, I think we will take a break here, Tag. And when we come back, we're going to have Amy Bean, who is lucky enough to be the current president of Sandpoint Rotary. She'll be talking about a big check the club wrote yesterday and a few other things that led her to be the president of probably one of the most dynamic clubs around, for sure. It's just been fun to watch Rotary do what it does here and around the world. And Amy will let us know what's going on. So let's do that. Let's take a quick break. And when we come back, we'll have Amy Bean.
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0: And welcome back to Live Local Radio 97.1 FM. I am your host, David Keyes, and thank you so much for joining us on a beautiful Thursday. And I've been told, Tag, maybe I'm right, maybe I'm wrong, but this actually rebroadcasts on Saturday about 4 o'clock or so. Is that about right? See, I've been gone for 2 weeks. I was in Arizona doing some fun things down there with Rotary. And so I'm kind of rusty about this kind of stuff. And if you do want to listen to this over and over and over, and who wouldn't, it's NorthIdahoRadio.com. It's a podcast. It exists out there as soon as Tag puts it up there, or Pat or somebody puts it up there. It's like magic. You can hear this show over and over and over. And I'm sure our guest, Amy Bean, the president of Sandpoint Rotary, is here today. I'm sure she'll listen to it because it's going to be awesome stuff talking about a group that is so close to your heart right now. Amy, welcome to the show.
1: Thanks, David.
0: Glad you're here today, too. So here you are. You started July 1st as the president of the Sandpoint Rotary Club.
1: I did.
0: So tell us about, first of all, about you and your great husband and those great daughters of yours. Tell us what brought you to Sandpoint. Tell us about you.
1: Oh, my gosh. That's a big one. So we have 5 daughters and a bunch of grandkids. Some recent grandbabies just born as well.
0: Like recent, like a couple weeks ago.
1: Right. Yeah, 3 weeks ago tomorrow, I think. New baby came into the family. So we traveled around looking for a place that we might want to move to after we were both retired, and drove through Sandpoint and fell in love. And that was the beginning of the end for us. It was just that simple.
0: And did you buy a property right away, or did you kind of place?
1: No, we went home, and I had one more year to work, and we had found a realtor while we were here, who is now a very good friend of mine, and she fortunately had a place. She rented us, because rentals are hard to find here.
0: They are.
1: And that was before COVID, so we found the perfect house. We just love it. We love it here. Love the community. Love the people. I even love the weather.
0: And you've jumped into, again, you're very busy with Rotary. I know you're on a couple other boards and other things in town. What else do you do?
1: I'm a watercolor artist. Love to cook, hang out with friends, family, snow ski. I used to water ski. Those days are gone. Just hanging outside, walking my dog, kayak, all the things.
0: Perfect. I may have missed it. Where did you move from?
1: The C word, David.
0: Oh, really?
1: Yeah, okay. Don't make me say it out loud.
0: From cauliflower. Got it. Okay, very good. Well, that'll be our code word right there. It'll be cauliflower for sure. Well, I'm glad you're here. And again, you and your husband are so cool. I mean, it's just nice spending time with you guys. And I've gotten to know you over the years, actually. The first time I met you in Rotary, of course, when you were going through induction, pre-induction, as a matter of fact.
1: Right.
0: The two Amys back then, as I recall.
1: We had a meeting at Arthur's house. Yes. Remember that?
0: I do. Yeah, that was
1: your Rotary father.
0: My Rotary father. Yep. Yeah, there's a whole story behind that for sure, too. But
1: good man.
0: We saw you jump in right away. I mean, I remember you were one of the chairs, or the chair of the gala. We had that dinner murder mystery thing, too. Weren't you part of that?
1: We did a gala, but it was not the murder mystery one.
0: Oh.
1: That was the, let's see, we did a
0: food for our children.
1: Kentucky Derby theme.
0: Oh, that's true. Yeah. That's right. We had a different one.
1: It's fun.
0: And you were the chair of that one.
1: I was.
0: Okay,
1: yeah.
0: Got it. And so then you joined Rotary what year?
1: I joined Rotary 13 years ago, I think.
0: Was it really?
1: I do, yeah. Wow. Actually, it came along with my job. I was an executive director for a small school district, and the Rotary position was just kind of included in that automatically, and I didn't really know what I was getting into, but I'm sure glad I did.
0: So moving to a new community, retiring at that point, did you find Rotary was something you was pretty easy for you to find? Did it seem like a fit right away?
1: I knew I wanted to be in Rotary no matter where we went. So I knew that was something I would want to continue wherever I go.
0: Right, right. So then you jumped into the Sandpoint Club. Sandpoint Club's about 100 members nowadays.
1: And
0: doing really well. It's really a powerful club. They do a lot. In fact, we'll talk about one of the things you did here shortly. But so you jumped into the Wednesday meetings. You started coming to the meetings. Then you instantly got pulled into what?
1: Youth Exchange.
0: Yeah, Youth Exchange. Tell us about that. Many people maybe know a little bit about it, but what does it entail, and how does it work here?
1: So Rotary started Youth Exchange as just a way to promote peace around the world. And it's been going on since, I think, the 60s, maybe. Am I right?
0: Mm-hmm.
1: I don't know. And the Sandpoint Rotary Club generally wants to send 2 or 3 of our students to live in places around the world. And then we bring students from other places around the world to live in Sandpoint. So it's a friendship exchange. It's fabulous. It's a great way to travel without traveling by opening your home to a foreign exchange student. And the kids are amazing. They they self-select. So any kid that's going to choose to go live in another country for a year and attend school there has got to be a pretty special kid to start out with.
0: And I always think of the family, too, because right. they're giving up their son or daughter for that year as well.
1: Yeah.
0: And they're trusting that Rotary and the host family and the community will, you know, will protect their kid
1: right.
0: in the far-flung reaches of the world. And one thing about Rotary's exchange program, it really is the gold standard. I mean, I've been part of that, too, where you're vetted. They make sure it's the right fit. There's a home that's the backup home in case it doesn't work out in a community. There's layers and layers and layers of people protecting these kids. And every kid that goes through it, they'll tell you it's a life-altering, life-changing experience. All of a sudden, they see the world outside of Bonner County. They see the world outside of the United States. Right. They start seeing, and I've heard just so many stories about some of them finding their lifelong mate, you know, in Japan. One of my friends did that, and they got married, and he's back and forth to Japan, back and forth. Just those kind of stories where the world needs more peace. And you're right. I mean, I think that is the number one peacekeeping thing that Rotary does on a daily basis is having these exchange students all over. So thanks for stepping up on that. I know that's almost a full-time gig by itself.
1: Yeah. We had a student that went over to, she was in Italy. And as part of her foreign exchange, she met other foreign exchange students in Italy. And I have a picture that's just stuck in my head forever of her that she showed me sitting at a picnic table with a girl from the Ukraine and a girl from Russia.
0: Oh, yeah.
1: And that was the very first month that all of that had happened. Yeah. And here we were, three representatives from those three countries having lunch together.
0: Right.
1: So that really, that's what youth exchange is about.
0: And at that point, they never go back to the earlier beliefs. Those stereotypes go away. People say, wait a second, it's a lot easier to know people than it is to, again, drop bombs without asking questions about that. Or, again, stereotyping, categorizing people and all that. And that's one of the main things that I've enjoyed about Rotary as well, but it's important to have people like you on the ground actually making it happen.
1: I'm not making it happen anymore. We have a core group of people that are doing that, and they're awesome. Some of them aren't even actual Rotarians. Yeah. They're family members of Rotarians, and they're rocking it.
0: Yeah, we see that a lot, don't we, that either partners or people who know Rotarians jump in and help out as well, too.
1: And my husband calls it being voluntold.
0: Voluntold, that's right. And they're equally vetted, too. If they're dealing with kids, we make sure that it's all safe that way. So on that note, let's take a quick break. We're going to take a commercial break, and then when we come back, let's talk about, first of all, this huge check that you helped pass out yesterday.
1: Oh, my gosh, let's do it.
0: And
1: that
0: then
1: was fun.
0: Some of the other cool things that's going on, the many things going on in our community. And it seems like Rotary's DNA is on most of them that way, which is really kind of a cool thing. So let's do that. We'll take a minute or two break, and when we come back, we'll talk more Rotary.
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0: Welcome back to Live Local Radio 97.1 FM. I am so glad you're here today, but I'm very glad that I have Amy Bean, the current president of Sandpoint Rotary, sitting across from me at the table, looking like she's going to say, what kind of question am I going to ask? I know. But you're doing it very well. You really are. You cover it well. So we were talking off air a bit. July 1st, you started as president of this dynamic club. Tell us a little bit about your successes so far, what you're measuring, what you're seeing, what the vibe is of the club since you've taken over. It's a different being when you're not the president, isn't it? It's different when you're sitting out in the audience.
1: Yeah, I mean, the real work is done at the committee level, right? So I'm kind of organizing things, and that's about it. The heavy lifting gets done on the committees, and we have some amazing people doing really amazing things.
0: Yeah, tell us about some of those committees. Maybe, I know one of them just had a golf tournament.
1: Correct. Yeah. Golf tournament's a big one, and that is run by some key people at Rotary, and they commit to making that big fundraiser happen every year to give money back to the CTE community, CTE education, and this year they're going to be including some equipment with that. Hugely successful. The CHAFE committee does a great job on the fundraiser aspect. Cycle Hard for Education, CHAFE.
0: There you go.
1: And they had a great, successful fundraiser again. We have Mini Rilo, which is coming up.
0: Well, let's go back and break that apart a little bit. So the golf tournament happened 3 weeks ago or so now, right? Mm-hmm. Do you recall how much it raised?
1: I think it was right around the $60,000.
0: I think so, about $60,000, yeah. I think, too. And the great thing about that that organization, that committee, is they don't give the scholarships out at one shot at graduation. They do it as people need them. And,
1: right.
0: And I have a few success stories that way. I've shoveled a few people that direction, and they've used them. And it's made the difference for people, too, because, you know, we look at needing plumbers, electricians, people who do the important jobs around town that we can't find sometimes, and we're helping with those scholarships to get them to NIC. We sent one kid to Skagit over in Mount Vernon. We've done different things like that to make sure that we have those trades coming back here. And there's no guarantee they'll come back here, but you know, you think about this. So we've helped them. They've finished their certification. They come back here, and they live at home perhaps maybe for a year or so to save some money, because we know how expensive it is here. And instead of being saddled with a huge amount of debt, they're living at home, they're thinking about it, they're apprenticing or whatever they're doing there, and now they don't have eight knucklehead roommates, you know, they're actually focusing on getting better at what they're doing, and boom, they make a difference in our community. Is that what you see too?
1: Oh yeah, and that scholarship you can apply for year round. It isn't it's not cyclical like you usually get one in the spring. So the link is on our website.
0: Yeah, and that's, again, a huge success. And Curtis, who will be the next president after you, has headed that up with some other folks for 3 years or so now, probably,
1: yep.
0: Right?
1: Yep, movers and shakers, yep.
0: Yeah, no, it's been fun to watch that. And I think it's really going to grow. We're seeing more and more contractors being involved with it. And I think we're going to see a little bit of a marriage there with some building contractor folks, and just making it bigger and better for everybody, because everybody wins when you get those scholarships out to those kids too. So, you mentioned a little bit about the Career and Technical Education Center, and how we're helping Rotary's helping with that a little bit. They will have an open house, grand opening, ribbon cutting—I don't know what they call it these days—on September 15th from 3:30 to 5. And that's right next to, well, it's part of the high school, I guess now. It's on the south side of the high school. And you may have watched it as under construction. There's a bunch of big bay doors in there. I walked through there a little while ago. It is impressive. And again, the school district here is so aligned with trying to get people trained up. And not everybody's geared up for a four-year degree. There are people who want to get working right out of high school. And they get certified CNAs, those types of folks too. They're certified when they come out of high school here. And this is just another level of that. You're going to have a great automotive portion of it, which I know about with Northwest Auto Body. I know that Six Star Automotive is a big part of it. And there's other ones that are really making sure that happens, because it's self-fulfilling. It helps us hire good people that way too. But it's just fun to watch that. And again, looking at the needs of a community and reacting. And that's kind of what Rotary does anyway, isn't it?
1: Mm-hmm.
0: Yeah. Good. Well, glad. You know what the funniest thing in radio world, and Tag's like laughing at me right now, is you get the answers, So the old idea is the open-ended questions. What do you think about that whole construction of that building and how Rotary's part of it, Amy?
1: I think it's great. I mean, that was my background. I taught culinary arts for a couple of years and then went on to be an administrator in a small CTE school. And we spent a lot of years pushing college for everybody. That was a mantra in the high schools, like everybody has to go to college, 4-year college for everybody. And that left us with a big hole, And all across the United States, they were shutting down woodworking classes and closing kitchens and all of that.
0: So. Self-inflicted wound, really, too, totally, because and we saw that in Rotary, too, even before you were here. The scholarship, we give out a lot of scholarships in Rotary. In fact, Rotary International in the United States gives out the second highest amount of scholarship dollars next to the United States government. Mm-hmm. So you got U.S. government, Rotary. Wow. So, and each club finds its own way of giving, and the Sandpoint Club and the Pondere Club, to be exact, and even Bonner's Ferry Club, they all give a substantial amount of scholarship dollars. But what was going on was word got out. Okay, if you're going to go to the University of Montana, major in X, or University of Idaho, Y, Z, BSU, or wherever else, great, we'll give you some money. You need not apply if you're going to go to NIC to do, you know, whatever else. And it was never written, but it was understood or misunderstood. And so all of a sudden, those kids who were going to do those kind of things just didn't apply because I'm not going to go to Stanford. I'm not going to these 4-year schools. And unfortunately, we kept giving out lots of money. And what would happen is the same kids would get the Rotary Scholarship, Kiwanis, you name it, PTO, whatever else kind of scholarships. And you're leaving out the ones who needed that extra $1,000, $2,000, $5,000 to make a huge difference in their lives.
1: Right.
0: So I really think it's great that you've pivoted and the Rotary Club has pivoted that way too. The Pondere Club has always aimed at that. And they've always had repeating scholarships too. So it's just funny how the different organizations find their way. There's always a need. We know that. Yeah. But I think what happens is we have adapted more in that. And again, I think there's still some more changes to come that way too as people learn different ways. So you helped present a big check yesterday, too. Speaking of education, what was that all about?
1: That was fun. The CHAFE committee did a great job on their annual ride, and we had a presentation done by the Pondere School District. Dr. Becky and her crew came over, talked about every student graduates a reader, and so Rotary was happy, very happy and proud to be able to sponsor that for one more year. So we wrote them a big check for $110,000.
0: For this year, again, too. It's a 3-year commitment.
1: 3-year commitment, right.
0: And, you know, I look around that room. It was packed, too. Yep. And you thought, everybody here wants to give. But I don't know about your tax bracket, but I'd have a tough time writing a check personally for $110,000 to help education. But the power of working together, the power of coming together, the power of having an event that means a lot to a lot of people, that's what it pays off. And, you know, that ride has raised more than $1 million, more like $1.3 million now over the years.
1: Yep.
0: And you just think of everybody that's helped.
1: And all that money given right back into our community.
0: Absolutely.
1: And it's a great way to help. Like if I were to walk into the district and hand them $1,000, that's not going to go very far. But when you pool it together and give them $110,000, they can make a huge impact. And they are. They are definitely making an impact on students.
0: In fact, it was measurable. In fact, they were sharing some slides with all of us yesterday saying, oh my gosh, what would have happened if we didn't do this?
1: Yes.
0: And the need is, well, you know, you talk about people not reading. There's a percentage of the population who can't read. And to try to exist now with the computer technology we have and everything else, I don't know how a person can get along without having basic rudimentary skills.

0: And so hopefully, and you can see the needle moving. Again, the proficiency has gone up in every age group they measure. And what they do is they catch a kid before it gets too serious, frankly. I mean, if they're dyslexic, or if they have ADHD, if they have God only knows what else, they find them, they help them, they figure out a way, and they get a pathway. So every student graduates a reader. And you think, is that pie in the sky? Well, no, it's measurable. And one thing about Rotary, it's very measurable. You talked about if you ever want a grant through Rotary, the paperwork you have to go through, and I saw this as a district governor. There are programs out there. There's grants that people asked for in Mexico and Africa that you updated it twice a year, and you had to update it when the exchange rate changed, because now this many pesos to a dollar. So what, I mean, they're that on top of it, which, you know, that's why Rotary's foundation is number one in the world by Charity Navigator. 5 stars, has been for 20 years now, of being the most efficiently run charity and trusted charity in the world. So we know the money is doing that. But even better, this money stays here. And the best thing I know about the Chafe Ride was the year we didn't have it. You know, how horrible was that? You know, COVID and all this kind of stuff. Everybody, except for one sponsor, paid their sponsorship fees that year when we didn't have a ride. And to me, I still get chills thinking about the fact that we did nothing other than had proven that we help with education here, and people wanted that to happen more than a ride. They didn't get their name on the banners. They didn't have the T-shirts that year. They didn't have all that. It was our most profitable year for gross, for sure, because we had no road signs. We had no, you know, all that kind of stuff. But, you know, we found a way, and we wouldn't have done that without people saying, wait a second, I really want to make sure this vision continues. And, you know, the Brad Williams of the world and the Mel Dicks of the world, and those folks, the originators, they're still hanging around. They're not as busy as they were before. And that torch is not as graceful as some would hope is being passed. But we want to make sure that that this continues and continues to make a difference in our community. And Amy, when I was club president, that was one of my moments, was making sure that 3-year cycle was filled, made sure that the money was getting out there and enjoying it and celebrating it.
1: Yes, so. I think we're all incredibly committed to making sure that the Chafe continues. And Mariah Williams is doing a great job as the committee chair and running that program.
0: Yeah, no, and it's in good hands that way too. Runs in the family there a little bit, for sure. But it's a fun event, and if you haven't ridden, you should. If you haven't volunteered, you doubly should. There's all sorts of opportunities. In fact, next year's committee already met last week, I heard, and they're getting ready to roll it out again, and attracting people from 3 different countries came, almost every state. I mean, we had just heartwarming stories of a guy who had been paralyzed, and I think it was Twin Falls, had been paralyzed, was coming out of it, and said he wanted to have that one audacious goal to prove he was back. So he came up here and he brought half the town with him. I think like 20 people, all wearing these red shirts. And I thought, what was this all about? So I found out, and he was the dead last rider, but we all hung around because we wanted to see good things. And that's the kind of stuff that you find when you get involved with a group like Rotary or any other group. Kiwanis is awesome here. Lions is awesome too. It's a humanity that you forget sometimes when you live with the nightly news and all that other stuff that comes on. It reminds you that we're here for something else and not just to be reactionary that way. So on that high note, I think we'll take a quick break. And then when we come back, we're going to wrap up with Amy talking about all the cool things that Sandpoint Rotary is doing. So we'll catch you in a few minutes.
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0: And welcome back to Live Local Radio. Happy Thursday to you out there. Wow. This hour goes by so quickly. Amy and I were just talking about that, but she just agreed to stay for one last segment. So thank you, Amy, for doing that. I appreciate it. This Friday, the 3-0 Sandpoint Bulldogs will be facing the 3-0 Bonners Ferry Badgers live at War Memorial Stadium. But if you want to catch it on the air, and I think you should, that's live on Rock 103 and 97.1 FM, like right here where we are right now. You'd be hearing the Bulldogs and the Badgers kicking off. And then it'll also be on NorthIdahoRadio.com. So play-by-play, the best in the business, really. That would be Jay Vandenberg and Tag Benefield, who tags right over here. His arms are pumping in the air. He's very excited about being the guy for that. So the Yokes Fresh Market pregame, 6:45 p.m., kickoff at 7 at War Memorial Field, Barlow Stadium. Bring your phone with you with that app for the radio so you can hear the play-by-play is my advice to you. It's supposed to be great weather. I mean, as far as not freezing weather, for sure, and guaranteed to be a good game. I talked to the Badger coach this morning, and he says, well, he wouldn't put a whole lot of money on it, but they're going to play hard, and they will play hard. It'll be good. And we're all neighbors, you know, Bonners Ferry and Sandpoint. There's a whole much in common here. So maybe pack the stands and enjoy maybe a last dash of summer-ish weather that way, too. It's already starting to change for sure. Amy, welcome back. I'm so glad you hung around. I really am. We wanted to talk a bit more about youth exchange. It is the gold standard of what Rotary does. It's one of the coolest things I got to do when I was visiting all these clubs. Castlegar, there's some places up in Canada that Rossland, that are just so Colville in Washington. These towns, these clubs are so ingrained with making a difference that way. And everybody I talked to in Rossland when I was up there a couple times, the clerics or whatever else, they're either head students who are in exchange students or they were exchange students. And I thought, wow, what a great legacy that is. And they're all so nice. So tell us a little bit more, because I think you're looking for host families and such.
1: We are. This is a great year. We have a young lady from Japan here already, and we have a young man from France, and they are probably in school as we speak, right? It is school hours at Sandpoint High School, and we do have families for them, but we would love to have more families for them for spring and actually for winter and spring. So Rotary likes our students to stay with three different families during their academic school year so that they just get a feel for how different family cultures are. And so we have their families set for now, but we're open to new families for winter or spring. That's a 3-month commitment.
0: And you don't have to be a Rotarian to be a host family.
1: You don't have to be a Rotarian. You don't have to have a big fancy house. You know, you don't have to live a wild and crazy lifestyle. We just ask that you open your home and your heart and treat a student like you

0: would treat your own children. Right. Students can share a room with a person, another student of the same sex. They just need to have their own bed and their own desk and, you know, an open-hearted family.
1: You know, and I've seen that a few times where some families are they do it over and over and over. They you know, you hear, think about the Chambers family and a few other ones like that. And they would do it forever if they could because they love that interaction. They go to their former students' weddings overseas. They're part of their families. They do all sorts of it's a bigger family. It truly is. And you have made a difference that way. I've talked to Chris a few times, and he had a student last year. They went off to a baseball game. They went up to Vancouver. They did all sorts of fun mm-hmm. things. And really, it's an excuse to kind of be a host, a parent again. And I would think that if you had a student that you thought might be maybe thinking about being an exchange student, maybe host one a year or two before that and kind of see what that part's like too. Does it fill up your house a bit more? Yes, but it's positive energy. These kids are here for a reason. They want to learn more about what the U.S. is all about. They want to know more than what the politics are. They want to know about the people and the schools. And I haven't met one exchange student who didn't say it was life-altering and changed their lives. And they all have positive vibes about Sandpoint. And the ones who go away here, oh my gosh, they want to go back to Spain and Italy. And we had a few other ones that went overseas the last couple of years that just did great things. And they're still doing great things. So what's the best age? What's the best year in school to be an exchange student?
0: Oh, that really varies. It depends on the student, actually. And we are doing our outbound reach right now in the high schools. So right now is the time to apply to be a foreign exchange student if you want to be outbound for the 27-28 school year. I can't believe I'm saying
1: that. Yeah.
0: We have two different programs, David. You can go for the academic school year, or you can go for a summer stay, which is fairly new to the Rotary Club of Sandpoint. The summer stay is a direct family-to-family exchange. So for a student that might not want to miss the whole academic year, it's a great fit. You go, the Sandpoint student would go to live with another family in another country. And then that sibling comes back and lives with the Sandpoint student. So they try to match kind of the kid to the kid. And that's a really fun, easy, less of a commitment for a foreign exchange experience. And then there's the full academic year. So we're all over the world. We have kids going, gosh, in the past, we've sent them to Croatia, to Brazil, to Italy, to France, Switzerland.
1: Everywhere. And they all come back. It's just so fun to talk to them when they've come back.
0: They're different kids.
1: They really are.
0: Fundamentally different.
1: And their parents will say the same thing too. So that's the idea, something positive that way. That's you know, we're always looking for good news. You have to force the good news sometimes. And again, this is our best way for peacekeeping. And Rotary is all about peacekeeping. Rotary helped start the United Nations way back in the day because the world was kind of crazy like it is a bit now. And countries were looking for people, not borders, to make a difference. And they came to Rotary, and Rotary still has a permanent seat as a peacekeeper of the United Nations. I mean, so it's huge. So it's a big part of the DNA of that, too. And a lot of these kids turn out to be Rotaractors. They become, you know, again, full-blown Rotarians later on in life, too, and making a difference that way. One thing I don't know, really. So if you already have students that aren't in school, they've all graduated out, you can still be a host family.
0: Oh, absolutely. A lot of our great host families are. Their students are long gone, for sure. Yeah. There's no requirement other than just to want to have a kid in your house. Yeah. Also, a great opportunity to learn Japanese or French this year. Who doesn't want to learn those two languages?
1: Inclusion right there. There you go, for sure. Amy, how do you sign up, or how do you learn more? So it sounds like in the high school, there's already some information coming out that way. Is that the best way to go?
0: You can, on our Rotary website, there's a link to Youth Exchange. All the information you could ever want is online, and or we'll be making some focused open sessions at the library this fall.
1: Perfect.
0: And those will be advertised in both of the high schools.
1: Perfect. Or ask a family that has an exchange student.
0: Sure.
1: They're all sky high, aren't they? I mean, it's just a wonderful experience for everybody.
0: Yeah.
1: I want to thank you today for sneaking away. I know you've been busy, and it's been this hour has flown by, but I want to thank you for your time and effort in leading Sandpoint Rotary and doing the great things that you're doing, and you're bringing so many people, activating so many people, you know, setting the table for the future of Sandpoint Rotary. And there's so much more going on here and around the world that the world needs more Rotarians to make that difference. So thanks for all you do.
0: Thanks for having me, David.
1: You bet. And we'll see you all next week. immediately after the show today, we have Bloomberg News, I hear, and then we have Dave Ramsey right after that. And on Friday, I've heard a rumor that there's a little bit of football game going on. 5:45, there we go, pregame show. Or no, 6:45, pregame with Yokes. And then we have Tag over here who's saying, go Bulldogs. I'll say Bulldogs by a touchdown or two or three. So anyway, we'll see you next week. Take care. So have a good time.
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3: The closing bell at the New York Stock Exchange as we wrap up trading on this Thursday, September 10th. Folks from MSA, the safety company, ringing that closing bell. So at the close, the Dow, the S&P, NASDAQ all declining. S&P down 44, wrapping up the session at 75.91. That was a drop of 0.6%. Dow Industrials did close above 52,000, 52,064 down 0.6%. NASDAQ today down by 0.6%. Copart said to be near an almost $2 billion deal for ACV Auctions. That headline breaking right now on the Bloomberg Professional Service. Again, West Texas Intermediate crude rallying 7% now, $102.82 a barrel. Brent crude now above $108, up by 6.8%. FTX co-founder Sam Bankman-Fried is asking the U.S. Supreme Court to review his 2023 fraud conviction and 25-year prison sentence in a last-ditch legal effort to win his freedom. Recapping at the close, S&P wraps up the session down 44 points, down 0.6%, 75.91, all of this ahead of the CPI report tomorrow morning. The big story, crude, WTI up 7%, 102.75 a barrel. I'm Charlie Pellett, and that is our Bloomberg Business Flash.
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5: All right, everybody, welcome back. We are here at Bloomberg headquarters in New York City. Power Players underway. We're going to continue with our coverage from the event. We've got a great guest coming up to talk about the evolving college sports landscape. We talked to Randy Levine, but we're going to catch up with Candace Story Lee, athletics director over at Vanderbilt University, see what she has to add to that conversation. I know she's got a lot to add, so we're going to get to her in just a moment.
6: Also, as promised, a little later in the program, the book, it's called Money to Burn. I got it right here. It's the unvarnished truth about Leon Black, Apollo, and the rise of a new Wall Street. Phil Cohen, the brand new book, it is out this week. You've seen the reviews of it.
5: Yeah.
6: In many different publications. We've got the author joining us in just a few minutes.
5: All right, we're looking forward to that. In the meantime, we'll keep a watch on any news after the close here. But we do want to get back to power players. We say this over and over again, but it's an important vertical, if you will, and area, coverage area here at Bloomberg, because we see so much the intersection of money and sports. And it's not just at the professional level. It's big time at the college level.
6: Yeah, big money, as we know. Name, image, and likeness, that's a big part of it. You also have now the direct relationship that these athletes have with fans, thanks to social media. So it's huge.
5: All right, so let's get to it. We want to get to, there was a panel earlier. We talked with Randy Levine earlier. Also on the panel was Candace Story Lee. She's Vice Chancellor, Athletics and University Affairs, Athletic Director at Vanderbilt University, joining us here. Welcome, welcome. Thank you so much. We're honored to have you here with us. You guys were up on the stage, and when you think about college sports and where it's going, what's top of mind for you? I know.
7: The landscape is evolving so much. I mean, I think you all mentioned it, like the changing economic model.
5: Is it good? More money? Different types? Like, is it a good thing?
7: I do think it's a good thing, but it needs guardrails. So I think part of the pressures that we're feeling is that we've gone so long without addressing the issue. So for the longest time, you know, we had these draconian rules that a student athlete couldn't receive anything, not a dollar, not a taco, nothing.
5: Right.
7: And so the pendulum has swung to the other side, and we need to find our middle ground. I think the idea that young people would be connected to generating so much revenue and not share in that revenue is not good. So it is appropriate, I think, for the economic model to change.

0: the imbalance is even in more stark contrast.
1: So you're correct about the imbalance. I think that, you know, this is why you're seeing such a push for the Protect College Sports Act, because the idea is not to eliminate the opportunity for young people to profit off of NIL and to share in the revenue. I think that's right, and we need to close the gap on the imbalance. But to do that without any guardrails at all,
2: yeah,
1: is, I think, inappropriate in this space. So there are many, I mean, you asked how to fix it. I mean, this is the federal solution would certainly be a big step for us, simply because it would provide clarity.
2: Right.
1: And some constraints.
2: And rules across the board.
1: Exactly. Like,
2: I want to ask you, when I always think about branding and naming of legislation or rules, Protect College Sports Act, who's being protected?
1: Great question.
2: Who is this about?
1: So I think you could, if you go back to the time where we're talking about the imbalance that you spoke of, I would say that the student athletes really had no agency, and all the control was on the side of the institution, the coaches, the university. I don't think that's appropriate. So I think that when we say protect college sports, I think you're talking about protecting young people in a modernized environment where they can actually take advantage of and optimize the revenue,
2: mm-hmm.
1: optimize their opportunity to get an education and to compete at the highest level. That's what we should be protecting.
2: But are they not optimizing by being able to switch teams or go to pro and then come back? Like, is that not optimization?
1: So I think that depends from my perspective, that's not. So okay. I don't think you don't have to be a student athlete, right? So if you decide to be a student athlete, I think that there is the collegiate model should be protected, and we should be providing great opportunity to compete while also getting a degree. That's what I believe.
2: Amen. I agree. That's why you go to college.
0: You were a student athlete.
1: I was.
2: Yeah.
1: Okay. A long time
0: team
1: ago.
0: Team captain, not that long ago. 4-year letter winner, 5-time SEC academic honor roll selection as a member of the women's basketball team. You have 3 degrees from Vanderbilt. I believe you're only able to play during your undergrad degree, though.
2: You're such an underachiever.
0: But I'm curious about that about playing as an undergrad. Were there moments that you felt like you should be getting paid to do this?
1: No, I never thought that way, but probably because there also wasn't an environment that suggested that, right? So I was asked on the stage earlier today, if you were a student athlete right now, what would you do? And I said, I would be taking advantage of the system that's in place. So the system that was in place when I was a student athlete did not include money, not legally, right? So I'm
0: glad you said not legally,
1: right,
0: because there were certainly some people that
1: absolutely not, I don't think on my team, but certainly that's the case. I would say... I never thought about it, though, because I mean, you go to Vanderbilt for the chance to check several boxes. So I wanted to compete and win in the SEC. I wanted a great degree. And I got that at Vanderbilt. That, to me, was enough. But again, I didn't know any different. I'm not upset that student athletes want to take advantage of what's in front of them right now. That's our fault.
0: Given that you did graduate school at Vanderbilt, too, so you've seen what it's like to go to school and not be a student athlete, too, I'm curious about the academics part of your undergrad experience. Did you feel like you got enough academic exposure being an elite athlete as well?
1: I did.
0: You were able to balance the two of those
1: things? But at Vanderbilt, you know, we prioritize that. So
0: it's not like that at every school. I mean,
1: you know,
0: it's like there are some schools out there where you're there to play a sport, and academics are a tiny part of it.
2: Yeah, there's lots of sports scholarships, but not necessarily academic anymore.
1: And there's
2: unfortunately,
1: the narrative, right, is such that, like, what you're describing, that may be the case a lot of places. It wasn't the case for me at Vanderbilt, and it's not the case now. So, you know, we may be uniquely positioned to be able to check all those boxes, but I really believe that everybody could do that,
0: mm-hmm.
1: you know? And so there is a virtuous story to be told there. We're not telling it.
0: You think there are some of these large state Division I schools with football teams where the football players could be focusing on academics as much as they're focusing on football?
1: It's an interesting question to say focusing it. Look, if you're going to be elite at anything, it's going to require a lot of time. So, you know, when I played basketball, there were times I was more focused on basketball in a moment than I was on school. And then there were times I was more focused on school. That's every college student.
0: That
1: to me is not a big deal. I think
0: that teaches you also about balancing as an adult.
1: Absolutely.
2: But when you put money and you get money, it changes the dynamic.

0: and maybe where you're going to focus on.
1: Well, no? So I hear that, but honestly, I think that we're focusing too much. Like, it's almost to me that we're using the change in the economics as a reason to kind of lose the plot. So we're adding money to it. It does not change that young people need support. They need tools to develop.
0: Mm-hmm.
1: They're not pros just because you give them money. They have earned it. They are doing what athletics can do for a university. Is tremendous. And so student athletes participating in that and being able to avail themselves of the financial resources, it does not have to be a this or that. Right, they can do that and also be great students and also be great citizens. We do have to update our thinking around it, though. That's the problem, right? We need a new system that's responsive to today and not something from years ago where we ignored like what was right in front of us. That's what I think.
0: I do think it's like a tricky balance, right? Because you think about the amount of money that these sports teams bring into colleges and universities, and why shouldn't
2: not
0: students...
2: Division III, where I played, Carol.
0: Well, sorry about that.
2: That was not a difficult balance.
0: But I'm just saying, for many schools, I don't know. I maybe covering business news and markets for a long time. Like, money, you get money involved. Like,
1: money makes it more complex,
0: yes.
1: But it doesn't excuse us of the responsibility.
0: No.
1: We have to have a bit of a mindset shift.
0: Yeah.
1: Mm-hmm.
0: Exactly. How important, though, athletics? You know, I was looking at this conversation you had with Jason Kelly and Alex Rodriguez for the deal. They caught up with you. And I'm going to just kind of quote, Vanderbilt is having a moment. The university has transformed from a respected Southern institution to one of the country's most selective and sought-after schools. Athletics has become an increasingly important part of that rise. You're at the center.
2: This was a huge story this summer.
0: You are at the center of it all. The build is one thing, maintaining it is another. How mm-hmm. important, though, and how much pressure do you feel when it comes to athletics and the university's broader ambitions?
1: Vanderbilt University is a rocket ship right now. And so we've taken off, and athletics, I think it's not the only part, but it is an integral part.
0: Yeah.
1: As an institution, we're so competitive, and we have very high aspirations. So the pressures I feel are the pressures that we all feel at our university, that's to be great. And so it's something that we inhabit and we accept. I would say the pressure that I feel is on making sure that we can reach our potential. I never, ever guarantee we're going to win that, we're going to win this. I do guarantee, though, that we're going to compete if we continue investing and nurturing the culture that we have. I feel the pressure to create the environment that will then allow young people to just run. You know, that's what we're supposed to be doing.
0: What does that environment need to be, in your view?
1: I think it needs to be both competitive and collaborative,
0: okay.
1: Which are two things that really kind of we demonstrate, I think, in so many different ways at Vanderbilt. I think we've got this motto at the university, Dare to Grow, and I think we really do demonstrate that in the athletics department, where we're going to take some risks and we're going to stick our neck out, and sometimes we're going to fail, but we're going to learn and we're going to get back up, and we're going to show up ready to compete at the highest level. So in our department, we talk about creating a championship environment. Like, you have to have an environment
0: mm-hmm.
1: That operates like at a championship level before you can become a champion. The academic distinction of our university is our superpower for us. It is not something that it's not an impediment. And then we want to do everything with intentionality and purpose. That's the environment. That's the environment that I think that everywhere you look at Vanderbilt, that's who we are. So the pressure I feel is self-imposed because that's who we are.
2: We're speaking with Candace Story Lee, athletics director at Vanderbilt University, live from the Power Players Summit in New York. I'm wondering about the facility support that you get from donors and to what extent that has changed or shifted since NIL, and now that money can go to lots of different places, it doesn't just have to support athletics through a single channel. Is it harder to raise money from donors, from alums, now that there are more places for them to spend that money on athletics apart from directly to Vanderbilt?
1: Now, I think if we don't get some stability in the landscape, I do think that over time we will not be able to sustain. Just because there's only so much money to go around. And so to your point, you're asking if it's harder. If this continues unfettered, it will be harder.
2: Yeah.
1: What I would say, though, is that Vanderbilt, I've been the athletic director for 6 years. Daniel Dearmeyer has been our chancellor for 6 years, and really fortunate to be able to be at Vanderbilt at a time where we decided across the board that we're going to, when everyone else is sort of backing, like withdrawing. So think about this, right? 6 years ago was the height, was COVID, mm-hmm. right? So at a time where people are really, they're not leaning in, right? They're pausing or they're actually stepping back. And so we made a decision to really lean in. And so while I didn't like walking into a situation where there had been historical neglect in the athletics department for years and years and years, you know, what it did allow, though, is a reset at a time where other people were pausing, right? So so NIL is growing and the transfer portal's changing. And so you might look at that and say, oh, my gosh, like, is there enough money to go around? Well, our people were so hungry to invest because we finally said we're ready to operate at a higher level. And so for us, the timing was as silly as it might sound, and maybe it was perfect. It was perfect. Now, we now find ourselves in a landscape where, again, the instability is going to cost us. So if it continues without restraint, your question's a fair question. I just think we're so excited at Vanderbilt to feed the momentum and to put ourselves in position where that success can be sustainable. We need to do that while also fixing the external stuff.
0: So what worries you the most when it comes to college sports? Just got about a minute left here.
1: The fact that if we're not careful in saving this enterprise, saving slash modernizing this enterprise, that young people will lose the chance to participate in it. I think that would be awful. But I think not only is that awful for student athletes, I think that'd be awful for universities.
0: Agreed.
1: I think it'd be awful for alumni. I think it's awful for fan bases. I think it's awful for this country.
0: We're going to leave it on that note. sports, you think about, we were talking with Randy and just thinking about like after 9/11 and how sports brought.
1: That's right.
0: Sports, one of the things that brought the world together, certainly this country together, and it does.
1: It will galvanize a community.
0: Even the world, like you watch the World Cup and what that was like.
1: That's right. Here.
0: Thank you so much.
1: Thank you so much. Thank you.
0: Good luck, good luck. Candace Story Lee, she's athletics director at Vanderbilt University, joining us here from the Power Players Summit. Great conversation.
2: It was a great conversation. We're going to have more from Power Players in just a few minutes. Meantime, Oracle shares in the after hours up 6.2%. Mm-hmm. The company reported growth in its cloud computing business. It topped analyst estimates. It suggests that the company's large AI data center projects are helping boost its financial results. We're talking sales in the cloud infrastructure business jumping 121%. Well, analysts expected $7.19 billion in sales. $7.4 billion is what they got.
0: Up 6.8% here in the aftermarket, down 21% year to date. This is Bloomberg.
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0: Yep, and at one time even anchored with me, as I always like to remind everybody. His latest book, it is the eighth one, just out this week, Money to Burn, The Unvarnished Truth About Leon Black, Apollo, and the Rise of a New Wall Street. So lovely to have us have back with us, Bill
24: Thank
0: Cohen.
24: You.
0: How are you?
24: I'm great. Thank you for having me.
0: Well, it's great to have you here. All right, we're going to get into the book, but I got to ask you, because we have been doing the power players and talking a lot about sports today, and we think about Apollo, who has been certainly doubling down when it comes to sports, $2.6 billion financing for the New York Yankees.
24: They hated. I'm sorry. I'm a Red Sox fan. Go ahead. Keep going.
0: But then you have things like Mark Wolgenheim, like that whole
24: And Josh Harris, of course, who owns the Commanders and the Sixers and the New Jersey Jets.
0: I think about Wall Street. I think about sports, game, strategy, like, you know, risk and so on and so forth. Money in sports, though, in general, whether it's college, professional, good thing or bad thing in your view?

0: so almost $109.
1: Big kick to the upside. Looking at Oracle in the aftermarket, up about 6.5%, following its latest earnings, something will carry over into the Friday trade. This is Bloomberg.
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0: It won't be long until the snow starts flying. 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
12: 8 a gallon,
1: yeah,
12: nationally.
1: If you bought trucks and so on and so forth, that's what they use, yeah, right, to get around. And that plays into costs all along the economy. So we're keeping an eye on that. I'm Carol Masser, along with. Let's get to something else we're keeping an eye on, and that is stocks on the move, some in the after hours and some in the regular trade. Emily Grafeo of Bloomberg News is here with us, and we're going to start with an after hours. Oracle moving big time. I think it's up about 6% here in the aftermarket.
13: Yeah, ticker ORCL. It's up about 6%. It was actually down 5% in the regular trading session.
1: Interesting.
13: And it's been down on the year because it's one of the most scrutinized hyperscalers. They're kind of transitioning from a software company to a cloud services company. They've been raising a ton of debt to build out AI infrastructure. And so people, at least in the credit world, have been kind of suspicious. And in the equity world as well, well, they just reported earnings and they were pretty good. Investors are happy, at least right now. Revenue rose 30% to $19.35 billion. That was ahead of consensus. Cloud infrastructure, that's kind of the scrutinized segment, the business that they're trying to grow, was the standout. Revenue surging 121%. $7.39 billion. So at least right now, the question of, like, is all of this spending on AI actually paying off? The answer is yes.
1: Yeah, this now is super upbeat in terms of their results here. I'm just looking at, you may have said this, forgive me if I'm repeating, booked over $30 billion of additional AI cloud contracts in the first quarter.
13: Yeah.
1: And these seem feel like some big numbers.
12: Yeah, right up from Brody Ford, you know, you mentioned, Emily, the challenges that it's faced this year. The stock going into this down 38% since June 1st.
1: Yeah.
12: Remarkable.
1: Right.
12: So 6% to the upside in the after hours. We'll see what happens tomorrow in the cash trade.
1: All right. A stock we've been talking about a lot in the last 24 hours, Apple.
13: Yeah, they had a really good day today. The shares were up 3.6%. And the reason why I'm highlighting it is because the other Mag 7 names were down today in the regular trading session, feeling the weight of higher interest rates, of oil prices spiking. I guess we can attribute this to analysts talking about their product review. I knew, Carol, we were talking about the Duo yesterday that they unveiled. They unveiled on Wednesday there.
1: And you ran out and bought one,
13: foldable,
1: right?
13: iPhone, of course.
1: Can you get one yet?
12: So, Emma, I want to talk to you about this. This is different than a flip phone, okay?
13: Yeah, and I know.
1: You have no idea. Mark Kirby's like, they're not a flip phone.
12: No, it was like,
1: oh, was it you?
12: It was me, yeah.
1: But I thought somebody else came on and was like, they're not a flip phone.
12: But I like the way you talked about that. Because is there really a difference?
1: Avalon.
12: Is it Bushwick or East Williamsburg? Who knows?
13: You want to slam it together when you hang up.
1: Nah,
13: I guess, can you not do that?
1: Not
13: you can't
1: a flip
13: do that.
1: Phone. Not a flip phone.
13: You just open it to read a super long article.
1: Anyway,
12: were
1: investors upbeat today? Though?
13: Anyway, investors were upbeat about it. And analysts as well. I do want to highlight BI. They said that it's one of the better designed products by the smartphone maker in several years.
1: That's our Bloomberg Intelligence team for you.
13: Okay. Exactly.
1: Freeport MacMoran.
13: Okay, so finally, Freeport MacMoran, ticker FCX. It was down 6% today in the regular trading session, biggest drop since June.

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4: ABC News, I'm Wayne Cabot. President Trump will be having a tough act to follow himself as he speaks for a second night at his convention in Dallas, last night promising $5,000 to each voting age American if Republicans win both houses of Congress in November. Kentucky Governor Andy Beshear, Democrat, says President Trump has made himself the briber-in-chief.
8: Where are those $2,000 rebates he promised all Americans? They absolutely never materialized. So under Donald Trump, you haven't made any more money. Unless you're a millionaire getting a tax break. But if you're a hardworking American, you haven't made any more money. What you've done is paid more costs.
4: This morning, the Supreme Court tore up Missouri's newly redrawn congressional map that favors Republicans. Then another appeals court blocked President Trump from enacting new mail-in ballot rules so close to the election. Gas Buddy just now reporting diesel crossed $6 a gallon today for the first time ever. This is ABC News.
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12: North Idaho weather.
13: Upper 70s with mostly cloudy skies today, should clear up a bit by tonight as we drop down to 50. Increasing clouds tomorrow though with low 70s, mostly cloudy tomorrow night with a low of 51, mostly cloudy with low 70s for Saturday.
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7: ABC News, I'm Wayne Cabot. Diesel hit $6 a gallon today, highest ever, increasing the cost of all shipping. Regular at $4.27, and now Iran may have more control of shipping. Houthi rebels have seized control of a port on the Red Sea today. Iran, meantime, apparently is rebuilding its ballistic missiles, says a U.S. official, at underground sites. A court today blocked President Trump from changing mail-in ballots so close to the election. And the Supreme Court showed the show-me state which voting map it can use, the original one in Missouri, not the Trump-backed one.
8: The decision likely ends the legal whiplash over Missouri's map 2 months to Election Day and hands Democrats a small victory in the nationwide mid-decade redistricting war.
7: ABC's Peter Haralambos. Democrats say President Trump's promise of $5,000 to Americans if Republicans win is a bribe. Trump saying tonight that he doesn't need Congress's approval to pay that out. This is ABC News.
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12: Mostly cloudy today with upper 70s. Gradual clearing tonight as we drop down to 50. Increasing clouds tomorrow with low 70s. Mostly cloudy tomorrow night with a low of 51. Mostly cloudy, low 70s also for Saturday.

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3: From ABC News, I'm Dave Packer. It's day two of the Republican midterm convention in Dallas. President Trump will speak again tonight. Last night, he promised every U.S. adult $5,000 if Republicans kept control of the House and Senate in the midterm elections. Reaction from across the aisle was swift. Democratic Congressman Robert Garcia.
4: Donald Trump is a known liar. This is the biggest liar to ever serve in government, period.
5: Pathological.
4: And look, the dividend is not happening. He promised a dividend on the tariffs. That didn't happen. He promised a dividend on Doge. That didn't happen.
3: The payout would cost the U.S. Treasury over $1.2 trillion. President Trump denying reports of multiple American warplanes damaged during Iranian airstrike on a U.S. base in Jordan. Sources telling ABC News more than $500 million in damage caused to an A-10 Thunderbolt and 8 F-15s. But as ABC's Mary Bruce reports,
6: when it comes to the war with Iran, Trump insists the U.S. has the upper hand.
7: I think we should call the Hormuz Strait, we should call it the Trump Strait. I should get something out of it. The Trump Strait.

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3: ABC News, I'm Dave Packer. Two sources with knowledge tell ABC News that several U.S. warplanes were damaged in Iran's in an attack on an air base on Jordan earlier this week. ABC's Martha Raddatz.
4: Sources familiar with the attack telling ABC News that the recent barrage of Iranian strikes targeting U.S. bases in the Middle East left nine U.S. warplanes damaged at a base in Jordan, including an A-10 attack aircraft that lost a wing.
3: But President Trump telling News Nation that there was no damage to aircraft in this most recent attack. Joe DiGenova, an ally of President Trump, said today that he's resigned from his post leading a Justice Department investigation into whether law enforcement and intelligence officials conspired against the Republican president. A 15-year-old boy rescued at sea off the coast of Alaska in the Bering Sea after clinging to a small capsized boat for 3 days, two others not surviving, a brother and a cousin. This is ABC News.
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0: Gradual clearing tonight with a low of 50 expected. Increasing clouds once again by tomorrow with low 70s. Mostly cloudy tomorrow night as we drop down to 51, and then mostly cloudy with low 70s once again for Saturday.
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